0: That was the best Justin Herbert has ever looked, and I don't know if we're ever going to get that back. Because since Jim Harbaugh has gotten here, there has been a direct correlation. Fewer shots down the field. Take less chances. Be super conservative. Protect the ball at all costs. So that when it is time to actually let it rip, when it's time to step up and make a throw down the field, it feels like it's rooted in just hope rather than belief, rather than in confidence. Like I said, I know that defense is going and changing to trying to take away the deep shot, the deep ball, the explosives against offenses. Well, you know, good offensive minds, good quarterbacks, they find ways to adjust. And Justin Herbert has not adjusted. He has not been adaptable. He has not been malleable. He has not evolved. He has de-evolved. And so I think this Chargers season could get real, real bad, where they start ripping up the floorboards of the foundation, where Jim Harbaugh gets fired at the end of this season, where GM Joe Ortiz gets fired at the end of this season. And like I said, you're not going to cut him. You try to trade him. But they got to figure out what to do with Justin Herbert. Because he and Jim Harbaugh, they look like the captains of a rudderless ship right now. 310-840-4910. Phone number to join the show. We got plenty of callers that want to get involved. We'll take a short break. When we come back, we'll take your calls on the Chargers, on Justin Herbert, on Jim Harbaugh. And we'll also talk some Titans as well, because the Pitchfork Emporium is growing outside of the door of Cam Ward, literally and metaphorically. And it'll give us a chance to have a conversation about when fandom maybe crosses the line. I'm Pat Boyle. This is BetMGM Tonight right here on Westwood One Sports.
1: Features some tasty tussles, including the undefeated Bills welcoming a desperate Patriots team to Buffalo and a battle of unbeaten division rivals between the Chiefs and Raiders in Vegas. We're not even a month into the NFL season, and things are already wild. Westwood One Sports.
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0: topic for a lot of you folks. So if you want to keep calling in, we'll take your phone calls, 310-840-4910. But I do want to get some comments in on what's happening right now with Cam Ward. Getting death threats, which is not a new thing in the NFL. But it doesn't make it any less disgusting. And the Titans, they got their own set of problems getting ready for Derrick Henry coming back to play them on Sunday when the Ravens take on the Titans. It could get even uglier for Tennessee coming up this weekend. I'll explain when we get back. 310-840-4910. Plus, we got a ton of text messages to get to as well. I'm Pat Boyle. 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
1: Aaron Rodgers and Deshaun Watson have their teams off to surprising 2-1 starts. It's an AFC North showdown on Thursday Night Football. Steelers, Browns on Westwood One Sports.
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0: Graham here from Thursday Night Football on Westwood One. Coming up, AFC North action from Cleveland when Deshaun Watson and the Browns host Aaron Rodgers and the Pittsburgh Steelers. Both are 2-1 and coming off a win. And for the Steelers, the win last week over the Bengals gave them the early division lead. Brian Ratke and Ross Tucker have the call on Thursday Night Football.
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0: on a Wednesday night edition of Westwood One Sports Night. Youngest in charge, Lanelle Willingham, rocking out with you. I promised you that we'd keep you up to speed with the WNBA playoffs as well. 3 seconds left to go in regulation. Winner go home situation for the Dallas Wings as they take on the Golden State Valkyries. We'll get you the end of regulation coming up here momentarily. We'll also, as I promised, keep you up to speed on the Major League Baseball postseason. Padres and Cubs playing game number 2 of the NL wild card. And right now it is Padres 2, Chicago 1, bottom of the 4th, 1 out. And I believe it's Chicago has a man on second. Right now, to continue the conversation as we continue to talk all things Major League Baseball, Bates on Baseball. Addie Bates, Drake Toll Show, joining us right now. You can also check her out on MLB Network Radio as well, giving you the skinny on everything seam ball. Addie, what's going on, pal? Appreciate you making some time for us. I'm surprised that you're awake right now. No, you're
1: so scared. Normally, normally I'm asleep by now. I am asleep by now, but I knew, I was like, if anybody was going to ask, I was going to say yes to this. This is it.
0: I appreciate you. Well, now I feel bad for what I was about to say. I thought you were up right now.

0: Zach Graham here from Thursday Night Football on Westwood One. Coming up, AFC North action from Cleveland when Deshaun Watson and the Browns host Aaron Rodgers and the Pittsburgh Steelers. Both are 2-1 and coming off a win. And for the Steelers, the win last week over the Bengals gave them the early division lead. Brian Ratke and Ross Tucker have the call on Thursday Night Football.
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0: extravaganza that he is a very avid Minecraft player, and that Mike Tomlin for the past 12 years has a world in Minecraft where he has effectively built a variation of Pittsburgh. Aquariums, ball fields, high-rise apartments, everything under the sun that a city has that's built around water that he explains. We don't have time for audio, but if you check out his YouTube page, you'll find a 19-minute video of him showcasing a portion of his Minecraft world. And you scoff at this because you weren't a Minecraft player. I feel like you would shove Minecraft players in the lockers. Meanwhile, me over here, I was playing some Minecraft when I was in high school. We played Call of Duty until 2 a.m. and then jump on Minecraft for the final 45 minutes. It's called recovery right there. But I love it. I mean, we built an Olympic stadium when I was playing Minecraft. So to see that Mike Tomlin, one of us, granted, I haven't played Minecraft in almost 15 years, but still, once a Minecrafter, always a Minecrafter.
1: Are you familiar with the new sensation Roblox?
0: Not really. I don't really game much anymore.
1: I know all, like, my niece and nephew, they're, like, big on, like, the Roblox scene. And, like, they have, like, Robux. And, like, it's almost, you remember the chokehold that Fortnite had people in? Roblox is on a similar thing. Yeah, so do I. When Fortnite at its like peak, I mean, there was nothing better. I mean, it was amazing. It's a free game. Minecraft is like that too. Is Minecraft free?
0: No, it was never free. It got super corporate though, to where like, you know, they had movies made about it.
1: Are they add-ons to it?
0: Those things. It was like a, I don't even know if there's a disc for it. I bought it with a, whatever they called, gamer points, I think, for Xbox. I don't know.
1: Game
0: what
1: Pass.
0: It was. Not gay. This was. I appreciate that you think that I was around for Game Pass. This is well before that was a thing.
1: Oh man! Damn. So when
0: he like breaks the world down, Mike Tomlin does. He like breaks his Minecraft world down as if he is reviewing film. It's actually like insane to just like he put a lot of thought into a fake world on Minecraft. He's literally talking about the floor layout of a high rise apartment.
1: Real quick, as I don't want to see how fast I can scroll, I didn't want to bury the lead. His record in the postseason with the Steelers since doing the Minecraft thing, no Super Bowl wins, no Super Bowl trips, 3-9 in the postseason since Minecraft started. Just saying. Steelers fans, yeah, I'd be upset at that.
0: Omar Khan.
1: All right, man. I'm back with you guys on the weekend, 7 to 11 p.m. for College Saturday Now. Appreciate you all. See you soon.
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more to get to as we got about a half hour left to go on the program here on West Woodlawn Sports Night. Linnell Willingham getting you up to 3 a.m. We're going to get back to the phones in terms of your thoughts on the blockbuster trade that we had tonight. Cowboys and Steelers agreeing on a deal that will send Joey Porter Jr. to Big D in exchange for a 2028 second-round pick and then a conditional sixth-round pick. So good on the Cowboys for not giving up a 2027 pick in this loaded 2027 draft coming up. But we'll take your calls on two things. One, does the deal actually make

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0: extravaganza that he is a very avid Minecraft player. And then Mike Tomlin, for the past 12 years, has a world in Minecraft where he has effectively built a variation of Pittsburgh.
1: Westwood One presents Today in Women's Sports. The Minnesota Lynx are out of the WNBA playoffs. The New York Liberty are the first 8 seed to eliminate a 1 seed after dispatching the Lynx in a sweep on Tuesday. Breanna Stewart and Jonquil Jones led the way, each with 21 points, to fire up the hometown fans in Brooklyn. Lynx head coach Cheryl Reeve won her 4th title with the franchise in 2017, but since then, playoff disappointment is far too familiar. Her squad lost in heartbreaking fashion to the Liberty in the 2024 WNBA Finals. Since then, back-to-back seasons with the league's best record both ended shy of the championship series.
2: Everyone thinks it's championship or bust. I have not felt like we've had that team over these 3 years. When it comes playoffs, maybe we don't quite have, you know, the right group.
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0: It's actually, like, insane to just... Like, he put a lot of thought into a fake world on Minecraft. He's literally talking about the floor layout of a high-rise apartment.
8: Real quick, as I don't want to see how fast I can scroll, I didn't want to bury the lead. His record since his record in the postseason with the Steelers since doing the Minecraft thing, no Super Bowl wins, no Super Bowl trips, 3-9 in the postseason since Minecraft started. Just saying. Steelers fans, yeah, I'd be upset at that.
0: Omar Khan.
8: Oh, my God. All right, man. I'm back with you guys on the weekend, 7 to 11 p.m. for College Saturday Now. Appreciate you all. See you soon.
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11: 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Brian Radke and Ross Tucker have the call on Thursday Night Football.
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0: throws, corner, end zone, caught. Is he in? Touchdown! Reese Vanderzee! The Hawkeyes!
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2: As it turned out, the game was over. 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Iowa beats Michigan in walk-off fashion. 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Joining us right now on the show to break down the weekend in college football, the great Danny Cannell of CBS Sports and the critically acclaimed Cover 3 podcast, which if you are a college football fan, I am sure you know about it. 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My friend, welcome back to You Better You Bet. How's it going?
3: It is fantastic. I'm guest on your show, multitasking the way that I have. Like, in the lead up to the show, getting to the airport, finding a parking spot at the airport, and being able to break down all the games and give you the best, you know, betting advice out there.
2: Yeah. So what we need is for you, like, to not, what we need is for you not to get into a car accident while you're driving right now, about to get to the airport to fly to Iowa for the Iowa Ohio State game. So Danny is about to park for people that are not watching. And once we park, I think like the signal may be a little better. But why don't we start, Danny, with that game this weekend, the game that you'll be at with Iowa and Ohio State? I look at the betting line for that game, and we can have a betting conversation and just like, what do you think is going to happen in the game? I feel like I want to take the points with Iowa. Maybe that's a sucker bet with the way they just beat Michigan. How do you see that game playing out in the Big Ten on Saturday, Iowa hosting Ohio State? You'll be there.
3: I am with you on the I'd like to take Iowa. Like, it is a home game. It's at Kinnick. It's one of the best home field advantages in college football. But I do think the safer play, because I do think, like, Ohio State, I mean, Jeremiah Smith is the best player in college football, right? He is an absolute beast. So there is that risk. I mean, he had four touchdown catches alone last week. There is a risk that it could get ugly, and all of a sudden Ohio State does cover the big number, and they win by three touchdowns. If that is the case, I think it could be 35-3, 35-7, like if it gets lopsided, because I don't know how Iowa's going to score. But the reason I kind of like Iowa is I think their game script is going to be very clear of what they want to make this game. They want to make it just like they did against Michigan last week. They want to turn it into a fourth quarter game, and they want to squeeze the life out of the game. They want to play great defense. They want to run the football, and they want to just make it ugly. And they usually do that. Last year, they had 4-1 possession games that they lost to really good football teams. You know what the scores of those games were? Iowa State, it was 18-16. Against Indiana, the eventual national champion, they lost 20-15. You know, they were all lower scoring games. Even the USC game the Oregon game was 26-21, which was right over this number. But
2: in that rainstorm, right? Best, with Dante Moore making that huge score. That was a great game. Iowa almost won that game last year.
3: Exactly. So like I felt like Iowa might have had that signature breakout win because they've lost a lot of these games. They finally got one. Again, I don't think they win the game, but I think they can turn it and make Ohio State a little bit comfortable. So I'm with you. Like, I want to take Iowa, but I think the safer play is the under on this one, because I do think stylistically it will be a lower scoring game. And then that frustrates Ohio State. But I'm also very worried about Jeremiah Smith, that he could just go off and take over this game.
2: You played in the NFL for my favorite. I got your jersey. I've told you this before, in 1997 for Christmas, after you led my Giants to an NFC East championship. Jeremiah Smith, when he walks onto an NFL field, he will be like in what tier you think immediately, if and when that, like when that happens next year?
3: I mean, why can't he be Jamar Chase? Why can't he be, you know, Yeah, I mean, Davante Adams, probably similar body style. This has been a player that this is his third season in college football. They were saying after his freshman year that he would have been a top five pick in the NFL draft. Now, I don't like the preseason, you know, or way too early mock drafts, especially when it pertains to quarterbacks, because sometimes the players don't live up to the expectations and they have one good year and then, you know, they fizzle and it's like, oh, what happened to that player? Jeremiah Smith has been this prediction, this kind of they've had this expectation for him, and he's lived up to it every single time, including this year, where I do think he's got the best chance since Devontae Smith to win a Heisman Trophy as a wide receiver, and even more so now because he's catching so many. Like, the production of Ohio State's offense is almost half of it is coming from Jeremiah Smith, which is very unusual because Julian Sain is a great quarterback, and he's been able to thread the ball around. But this year specifically, most of his targets have been to Jeremiah Smith, which kind of goes back to this game plan for Iowa. If they can just minimize him, like, I don't think you're going to hold him, you know, scoreless, but if you can get hold him to like 80 yards receiving and one touchdown, I think that is a huge success for Iowa. And then can the supporting cast for Ohio State pick up that slack?
2: Let's bounce around the college football Saturday slate, Danny. I am so pumped for Alabama and Mississippi State, both because I think the game itself will be awesome, and I'd love for you to talk about the quarterbacks, right, as someone who had a successful college career and played in the NFL. I talked to some people in the league who think that Keelan Russell and Kamario Taylor are both going to be like monsters in the NFL level when they come out and when they go pro. And we get to watch these guys against each other coming up on noon on Saturday with Alabama and Mississippi State. Move in the betting market has been towards the home dog, Mississippi State, down from 6 to 5.5. Your thoughts on the game and those two special quarterbacks, Russell and Taylor?
3: I love these two guys, man. They are really, I could see these two being faces of the NFL in 5-10 years down the road. Keelan Russell, will start with Alabama's quarterback first, because he's somebody who has all the weight of the world coming into the season. And it's for him, there has been a little bit of bumps on the road against Kentucky, their big challenge, their first game on the road in the SEC, had a couple interceptions early, which I like seeing quarterbacks do that, because I want to see how you respond. I want to see what you do after you have a rough game. Responded in a huge way, comes back big. Against my alma mater, Florida State, they were down 2 touchdowns. Keelan Russell wasn't playing great. What do? They drop 50 in the game. They come roaring back. He had a perfectly thrown ball in the 2-minute drill right before halftime to kind of reassert Alabama's lead and kind of really like settle things down. And he's been awesome. And he's a dual threat. He can run around and make plays with his legs. On the flip side, Kamario Taylor has been somebody I've heard about this offseason at the Manning Passing Academy. I talked to a bunch of people who were there, and I was like, who jumped out to? I was expecting them to say Dante Moore, the quarterback at Oregon, you know, the usual suspects, Jaden Maiava, the quarterback at USC. No, the first name out of their mouth was, whoa, you should see this Kamario Taylor throw the football. Now, that being said, I hear that. I'm like, well, the Manning Pass Academy is in shorts and a T-shirt. Like, there's a lot of guys I've heard about before who have been stellar with cannons for an arm, but then it gets in the season and they kind of fizzle, like Lenora Sellers or DJ Lagway or some of these other guys that have been a little bit busty, if you will. They've been a little bit busts. Kamario Taylor has backed it up on the field. Like, again, I like seeing how quarterbacks respond. They were down 16-0 at South Carolina on the road. Wasn't phased one bit. He's in a shootout last week against Missouri. Doesn't phase him one bit. Keeps going up and down the field. These two quarterbacks have ice in their veins, and they are a ton of fun to watch. So I think you'll see an electric game. I kind of like Alabama in this one just because of the supporting cast. I think Alabama's defense is there. You know, that 5.5, I'd probably lay it. But the cowbells are special. Kamario Taylor special. My lean would be Alabama. I like it. I don't love it.
2: You know, busty can be a good word when you're describing some people. I wouldn't know about quarterbacks. You bet on this Thursday. Nick Costos and you, Westwood One Sports. Our guest is the great Danny Cannell on his way to Iowa for the Iowa-Ohio State game with CBS with our friend Chris Hassel. And I said this to you off air. Chris is one of the best talents in all of sports media and a great guy. So I'm looking forward to that coverage that you guys will have on Saturday. You tweeted this, Danny, this past Saturday, and I think you're 100% right. And I'm going to read the tweet, which I think has been viewed like almost 400,000 times. Quote, I have no problem with Texas being ranked number one. They've earned it. but does anyone think Texas is the best team in college football? And that followed Texas's escape against Tennessee, beating the Vols 20-17. So I agree with you 100%. Texas deserves to be ranked one. Also, I don't think Texas is the best team. So, Danny, if you don't think Texas is the best team, who is the best team in college football right now and why?
3: So this was, and this is why I tweeted it, because I think this is what makes college football so special this season. Like, give me those cases. I could make a case for probably 8 or 9 teams that I think are the best team in college football, including the team that lost to them in Ohio State.
2: I agree.
3: Like, Ohio State blew a 20-point lead, but I could still make a case for them. Georgia is another team that I think could be the best team. I think Georgia is the best team in the SEC right now, not even the country, in the SEC. Their offense is putting up numbers we haven't seen under the Kirby Smart era with Gunnar Stockton. Again, somebody's kind of flying under the radar, not a lot of people are talking about. Their defense has been dominant. They just blew out Oklahoma at home. I think Georgia's the best in the SEC, which then, of course, you would make them as a candidate. Alabama, if Alabama does what I think they can do and they can go into Starkville and Keelan Russell plays another great game, I think Alabama's a team you can make the case for. By the way, I haven't mentioned Oregon because Oregon had the ugly loss to Oklahoma State. Everybody forgot about them. They got back on track with a backup quarterback at USC with a double-digit win, which I still think that's a really good win. There's a lot of teams out there that I think you could make the case for. I think this thing is wide open, and I think it's going to make for an awesome Indiana. I didn't even mention the defending national champion. I know it wasn't pretty against Northwestern, but you have to include them in this conversation. There are about 8 or 9 teams that you can feel like right now, yeah, that's the best team in college football, but I could push back or I could make the case for any one of them.
2: We had about 2 minutes to go. I want to hit you with two more. Number one, Florida, uber impressive last week in slamming Ole Miss. How good, Danny, are the Florida Gators this year under first-year head coach John Sumrall?
3: They're really, really good. And I love the hire. And as a Florida State guy, it pains me to see them looking like they're getting things rolling and there's so much enthusiasm in Gainesville. Jaden Ball is the best running back in the country. I mean, I think everybody's kind of, that's becoming consensus opinion. He is super special, and it's a large part. Two things. One, his offensive line is playing awesome, and their offensive coordinator who came in from Georgia Tech, Buster Faulkner, is a mastermind in the run game, drawing up blocking schemes, getting his offensive linemen in good positions to get good angles on the defensive front. I will say this, as much as I like Florida, and I've kind of ridden Florida the correct way, I am worried about them this weekend at Missouri. And you might say, well, Missouri just lost to Mississippi State. Like 85% of the public is on the Florida Gators now. They have jumped on that bandwagon. And I think the other theme for college football is there is more parity than there's ever been. It is more like the NFL than it's ever been. That's why you're seeing these point spreads, a lot more single digit, 5.5, 3.5, a lot more NFL-like lines. I think it's time to back the home dog in Missouri. Maybe you don't like it and you're saying, how does this happen? It's college football. That's how it happened. Home field matters. And I think the Gators, can they ride that momentum? How do they handle the success? Very curious to see.
2: I've told this story before, and I love how open you are with the betting markets and stuff. The first time I ever met you was at Stanford, Connecticut at CBS, and you were like, are we betting Hawaii first quarter? And I was like, I love this guy. Not only because he won a division title for my favorite football team when I was 14, but I love this guy. So any game that we have not discussed, Danny, that you like from a betting perspective this weekend, lay it on us here. We have 30 seconds.
3: I would say Miami-Clemson under. Now, this is where Weatherman Danny comes into play because Hurricane Polo came across the country from the West Coast, and it's making its way across the East Coast. Clemson cannot move the football. They are struggling offensively. I don't think they're going to be able to move it anyway against Miami's defense. And the one thing that can slow down Darian Mensah, who's completing 90% of his passes, is the weather. It's keep an eye on that one because you want to make sure that the weather is the same forecast. But if it's as wet and damp and rainy as they expect, I like the under all day in that game.
2: Dude, you're the best. I love having you on the show. Looking forward to doing this next week. Safe travels to Iowa. Say hi to Chris Hassel for us. Enjoy the games. Good luck with the bets. We'll talk to you soon.
3: You got it, Nick. Always good being on.
2: Our friend Danny Cannell joining us here on You Better You Bet. He's sensational. He's awesome. And that is a true story, by the way. So Danny is the quarterback for the Giants in Jim Fossil's first year as coach in 97. And if you've heard me tell this story before, I apologize, but I'm going to tell it again. They won the division. They blew a 9-point fourth quarter lead in the closing moments to Minnesota in the wild card round. And I cried the whole way home in my mom's 1994 white Plymouth Voyager. But before that, literally for Christmas in 1997, I got a Danny Cannell Giants jersey. What a ridiculous life I lead. Final hour, power hour coming up next. All our bets for tonight. We'll break down Thursday Night Football, the Steelers and the Browns, but we will kick the hour off talking all things NFL with the great Brian Baldinger.
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24: 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Both are 2-1 and coming off a win. And for the Steelers, the win last week over the Bengals gave them the early division lead. Ryan Ratke and Ross Tucker have the call on Thursday Night Football.
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27: Happy Thursday to you all. It is the tailgate on Indy Sports Ticket 1430. And I am Chris White. Thank you for allowing me to be a part of your day. However you may be listening, whether it's the free Indy Sports Ticket app, because free stuff is good, especially when it comes to technology. And if you're watching the show on our YouTube channel, be sure to subscribe and like the show there. And as always, you can follow me on X at Oreo on Air if you choose to do so. No matter how you're joining in today, it's always greatly appreciated, and I can't say that enough. If you want to be a part of the show, you can do that as well by calling or texting our number. That is 317-228-1430, or just chat along in the YouTube chat. That's fine as well. So the Colts are flying out to London sometime today, or maybe tonight, across the pond as they get ready to face the Commanders on Sunday. Washington already made the trip. They've been there since Tuesday night. They've been over there preparing themselves. We'll have Grant Paulson from 106.7 The Fan and DC join the show coming up in about 15 minutes to give us some insight from that side of the ball. So I'm looking forward to that. Not a whole lot of Colts news this week. And I know sometimes people say no news is good news, right? Kind of like when we go to check our mail and there's no bills in there. So in that sense, it's like no news is good news. But it just kind of feels like we've been riding this first win of the season wave all week. And if they win again on Sunday, the Colts will have restored faith in more of the naysayers. And in the process, we'll get even further away from talks about who needs to lose their job or other issues we were talking about before that first win. And those feelings prior to week three, where we were ready for someone to get fired, have now kind of sunken a little bit, and it'll sink even more with a win in London on Sunday. If the Colts somehow find a way to lose, though, against the Commanders, I don't think we'll be right back in those feelings immediately, but they won't continue to sink either. I know that. I think this will be a close one. I don't see either team blowing out the other one. But here's where I'm at on the Colts today, though, because it's kind of like a lot of us are on the fence. And I'm still not completely sure what to make of this team just yet. That might be the most interesting thing about the Colts right now. When you look at the first 3 weeks, you could make a case that this team is better than 1-2. But you can also make a case that there are some very serious problems that aren't going away. Like, for example, Daniel Jones, he had 3 turnovers against the Texans, and somehow the Colts still won that game. We're absolutely grateful for Spencer Schrader, don't get me wrong, but that's not exactly the formula that you want to rely on every week. You know what I'm saying? Like, I'm also not confident that this team is ready to win consistently, especially if Daniel Jones turns the ball over like he did on Sunday every single week. And I really don't think Coach Steichen's game plan is built around giving the ball away frequently. So I doubt the question would be, can we consistently win when Daniel Jones isn't playing clean football? We should already have that answer in Jonathan Taylor and other weapons on the field as well. But defense, they showed some improvement against Houston, and we also have a kicker who can handle some real pressure as well. And, I mean, I'm not sure any team in the league builds their game plan around bad quarterback play and turnovers to go along with it, but what that does do is determine a lot of what this season becomes. So now going into Sunday, the majority of what anyone is really talking about in this game is whether or not Jaden Daniels might play. And he was at practice yesterday. He had some kind of sling on his arm, and they're saying his availability will come down to how his arm functions and responds. That's probably a given, but I don't see him playing Sunday. I heard on a national show this morning that he's considering getting surgery done, but not till the end of the season. So whatever he's got going on with that elbow injury sounds like it's serious, but he wants to hold off as long as he can to get any kind of surgery so that he can get out there and play with his teammates. So likely we'll see Marcus Mariota out there. And to be honest, he didn't look all that bad against the Seahawks on Sunday. But for the Colts defense, they could potentially be preparing for two totally different quarterbacks. But I also want to say that it doesn't necessarily matter right this second. They need to know who they are first. And on top of that factor, you think about the traveling. Playing in London is probably going to feel like a neutral field where you have some fans cheering for you and some cheering for them. So before they get too concerned with who's on the other side of the ball, which is important, but before they do that too soon, they got to find their own legs whenever they get there, whether it be, you know, late tonight or, you know, first thing tomorrow. The travel from one side of the country to another is exhausting in itself. So I'd imagine going to London and trying to do the same work that you do here also plays a role against you in this fashion. When I wake up Sunday morning after a long night of working at the bar, I may not even get out of bed for this one. I'll probably just roll over, turn on the TV, and just kind of lay there, at least until halftime or until I'm hungry. Sometimes football, right whenever you wake up, is just beautiful, isn't it? To just wake up and turn on the TV and there's already game going. Maybe some of you do that already. Maybe not waking up till 1 o'clock in the afternoon on a Sunday, and that's fine too. Nothing wrong with that. It's Sunday. Nobody should be working on Sunday. But the last game between the Colts and Commanders saw Sam Ehlinger as our quarterback gone. Wide receivers were Alec Pierce. He's now injured. We also had Michael Pittman gone. Paris Campbell gone. We also had Nyheim Hines at the time gone. Mo Alley Cox, he was in there, but he was only targeted once in that game. So this Colts team, completely different than the last meeting, which Washington won that one at Lucas Oil Stadium 17-16 back in 2022. Even though the players are different, I think we see something similar to that, though, in London, because these two teams, as of right now, probably match up pretty well. The Commanders in that game back in 2022, they had Taylor Heinicke at quarterback. He's gone. They also had Curtis Samuel, Brian Robinson, and Antonio Gibson. They're all gone. One player they did have on the team in that matchup back in 2022 is Terry McLaurin, and he torched the Colts that game. He had over 100 yards receiving on 8 targets, but again, different Colts, different Commanders for this one, but I still feel like it'll be close. The Colts can't come out and fall flat with all these factors going into Sunday. They got to start fast. They got to get the offense moving and make the Commanders uncomfortable early and establish what game they want to play, not what Commanders want to play. Excuse me. They also got to protect the ball and convert on third downs. That all probably goes without saying. And the phrase I placed on them this week, as far as the Colts go, is find a way. And they got to do it again on Sunday. And later in the show, I'll be making my picks for the entire Week 4 NFL slate, as I do every Thursday. But I'll go ahead and give you this one right now. As the Colts are 3.5-point favorites, I think they get the win in London with some sort of silly score like 28-22. By the way, Colts are 0-4 going into games where they are the favorite. So we'll need to change that bad streak as well starting Sunday. The Commanders, they did just put up 30-plus points on the Seahawks in Week 3, but I see them struggle as well. Both of our teams are struggling a little bit, trying to get right and stay consistent. What would be nice to see would be for the Colts to get up multiple scores in this game to where they could rest some players, because they have to start thinking about the Steelers next in Week 5. And that game is in Pittsburgh, and the Steelers play tonight on Thursday Night Football against the Browns. So you already know we'll be hearing all about how much extra rest the Steelers are going to have leading up to that game in Week 5. But we'll talk more on the Colts and the Commanders coming up in a few when Grant Paulson from 106.7 The Fan in Washington joins the show. But kind of switching gears for a quick moment, and I don't want to spend a whole lot of time talking about the Fever today. Jonathan probably won't on his show either, but we got to talk about it because there is a playoff game today. All you pretty much need to know is that Game 3 is tonight in Vegas against the Aces. It's another do-or-die situation for the Fever, and that game tips off at 9 o'clock. You should be able to find that on the USA Network, but on the ESPN app, they also have it listed as being broadcasted on CNBC, so maybe that's an accident. Maybe it's just NBC and Peacock. I'm not sure. I'll try to find out and get you an absolute answer on where to watch tonight's game. But I still can't believe there's, or at least I haven't seen, there's no announcement from the WNBA about the whole Asia Wilson altercation from the other night. But at the same time, I'm not surprised. Maybe I just haven't seen it yet. But like I said yesterday, suspending her or allowing Caitlin Clark to lose a playoff series in that fashion would have been bad for business. So there's that. But I'll probably watch some of it at least, because after all, it does kind of give that NBA final vibe right now. I don't know what you guys think or if you guys are planning on checking out the game, but after we saw what we saw the other night, like I said yesterday, this game tonight could be cinematic just based on the emotions alone. Like, the Aces are going to be fired up. It's on their home court. They're, you know, pissed off about everything from the other night. So I think it's going to be a really, really tough night for the Fever. But you would also like to see them overcome all of this situation and move on to the next round. Because again, especially for the WNBA, that would be best for business to keep Caitlin Clark in the playoffs. However, I know a lot of local fans, not super huge fans on the Fever, and don't care much for the WNBA, and that's fine too. So if the Fever lose tonight, in some small sense, it might be bittersweet because we won't have to talk about them again for a while. But with them being a home team here in Indiana, you always want a home team to be victorious in some sense, especially when there's a championship on the line. Even though this is the first round, you still want to see them do good. I saw a clip from the Aces head coach, which is Becky Hammon, and her press conference. And she did slightly address the media a little bit whenever it came to the whole Asia Wilson situation. And here's what she had to say about that.
1: I think there's a certain etiquette that both players and fans need to abide by. But clearly there's some things that get, the lines get crossed, and it seems to happen here. I can't speak specifically to what was said or what was done, but I can speak to the character of our players and stuff that they deal with, and, you know, the disrespect, whether that's a word or an action, a gesture, should be addressed appropriately. And that's not my job. It's the job of this arena. So I assume they're following protocol. Well, I'll say this. I didn't exactly see what happened. I kind of saw the aftermath. I've never seen Asia Wilson go like that. So whatever was done, I can tell you she felt very disrespected in that moment.
27: That is Las Vegas Aces head coach Becky Hammon right there, responding to the whole Asia Wilson situation. My question here is, how come head coaches never see what happened? And anytime they get asked about, especially in the WNBA, anytime there's some kind of altercation or big foul or something like that, they're almost every single time their response is, well, I didn't see what happened. Yeah, I'm pretty sure you did, because by that time that the press conference happened, I'm almost guaranteed that you saw some sort of replay, or they played it on a big screen there. Maybe you weren't focused. I don't know. But there you go. Do with that what you will. That's probably all we'll say about the Fever today. After the break, Grant Paulson from 106.7 The Fan in D.C. is going to join the show, talk to us a little bit about the Colts and Commanders coming up Sunday in London. We'll be right back on Indy Sports Ticket 1430.
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27: It is the Tailgate with Chris White on Indy Sports Ticket 1430. Our Indianapolis Colts are heading to London today for their Week 4 matchup with the Washington Commanders. And joining me at this time, You can hear him on Grant and Danny on 106.7 The Fan in Washington. He covers the Commanders as well as all other sports in the D.C. area. Please welcome Grant Paulson to the tailgate. Grant, we appreciate you taking the time. How is everything going in Commanders world this week?
5: Yeah, they're coming off of their first win of the year after a really rough 0-2 start. So very relatable content, I think, in both markets. And there's a little bit of a Spider-Man meme thing happening in this game this week, I think.
27: Yeah.
5: With the two teams struggling defensively. Now their seasons are back on track. But they really, really need to win this weekend. 1-3, you're kind of right back where you were a week ago, trying to save your season in week 5. So getting to 2-2, feeling like you got a chance to really be back in the mix, especially in a bad division. It's like, who am I talking about, the Colts or the Commanders? It should be a very entertaining game.
27: You could absolutely say that. I can definitely relate to the whole Spider-Man meme thing. That's hilarious. Grant, the Commanders, like you said, coming off an unlikely yet impressive win over the defending champion Seattle Seahawks in week 3. Plus, you guys had Sonny Styles. He was named as the NFC Player of the Week for you guys. I always say any team that travels coast to coast like that will have issues against whoever they're playing. But as far as the fan base there, has the feeling in D.C. just been overwhelming this week? Or what can you tell me about how the fans there are feeling after that big win on Sunday?
5: Yeah, there's just sheer elation, first of all. I mean, they haven't won a football game dating back to last year, so you've been waiting a while. And if you're tallying them up, they'd won just 2 games in their last 14. You know, like the Colts, they had a losing streak at the end of last season as well. So that, you know, this was much needed. They had a rough second half. People were starting to question the regime. The head coach is answering tough questions. Are we sure this is the right guy? You know, all of those things, the winds are swirling. And there's wolves, not at the door, but they're assembling about 50 yards from the house, I guess. So just to get that big win for them was massive. And for the fan base, it's been a little bit of a celebratory week. It's just kind of like you kick the can down the road on a lot of the problems. Not that they went away in this game. Most of them, in fact, were the same. The only big difference for them in their win over the Seahawks, a very, very good football team. You're right, it's tough to travel cross country, but they'd won 16 of 18 on the road. They'd won 12 of their last 13. They don't really lose. So, you know, you don't need style points in that game. Darnold was back. They beat the team that won the Super Bowl last year, but they did it with turnovers. You know, they have not been able to generate a single takeaway through the first 2 weeks. In fact, before this past weekend, they'd gone 12 straight games without 2 takeaways defensively dating back to last year, which is outrageous. And then they had 3 takeaways, and that was the name of the game. They were plus 3 in turnover margin. They picked Darnold off twice. They also got a forced fumble recovery on the first play of the second drive of the game in the first quarter. Got him a 7-0 lead. And so they scored, I think it was 20 points off of, maybe 17 points off turnovers, which is the most that they've had in a game in 21 years. And that was the story. They still gave up 1 million yards, which I think you guys can relate to, at least for the first 2 weeks of the season. They gave up 440 yards, 6.8 yards per play. So it's not like they fixed their problems. They just took the ball away and stole a win. And so that led to the fan base, I think, feeling like, all right, well, there's a blueprint here. You know, if you can do that, then there's a path to them winning a bunch of football games.
27: Absolutely. You can say the same exact thing about the Colts here getting their first win as well. And whenever it comes to you guys, Marcus Mariota, he proved to be a pretty good choice at backup QB, going 19 to 31, 183, and 3 touchdowns. And most of the talk around here this week has been around Jaden Daniels and his status for the game with the Colts. Grant, as far as what you've heard around there, how close would you say Jaden Daniels is to actually being back, or who will the Colts defense actually see across from them coming up on Sunday?
5: So I think Daniels is close, and I think it's a situation now where he's not going to injure it worse by playing. It's a pain tolerance and, you know, brace it up and go situation until he has the surgical procedure, which it sounds like looms at the end of the year. So if they wanted to play him, and in a world where they were playing, let's say, a playoff NFC title game or something this weekend, I do think Jaden Daniels would play.
27: Okay.
5: But they're not, and it's week 4, and they're coming off of a really strong offensive performance where, frankly, Mariota got the passing game going with an efficiency that they haven't had the last couple of weeks. So that coupled with how recently, a week and a half ago, he dislocated the elbow, and the fact that he's still getting used to this very clunky, big, I don't know if you've seen it, but it's a kind of a gigantic brace he's wearing on his non-throwing elbow now.
27: I did see
5: all
27: that,
5: of
27: yeah.
5: That leads to I'd be very surprised if he played. I mean, I think bringing him over there was to essentially get him up to speed, you know, get him on the practice field in a limited capacity. He's there for the vibes. You know, you're basically on a staircase. This week he does a little bit. Next week he does a lot. I think he'll play next week against the Giants. And they haven't ruled him out. He speaks today, I think. But I would be shocked if he starts the game, I'll say that.
27: Yeah, that injury looked absolutely brutal. Did not want to ever experience that in my personal life. But Grant Paulson from 106.7, the Fan in Washington, joining us on the tailgate today, talking Sunday's matchup between the Colts and Commanders in London. You all are on the same time zone there, so 9:30 a.m. kickoff for everybody. Grant, what would you say the preparation has been like leading up to Sunday, and is there anyone on the Colts specifically that the Commanders coaching staff is focusing on as far as a plan of attack?
5: Yeah, it's a good question. So I guess I'd start with the team flew over on Tuesday, so they kind of broke trend a little bit with how they would normally operate because, as you know, Wednesday in the National Football League, it's generally the preeminent practice. It's the most important, significant practice you're going to have. And Wednesday, they basically did a walkthrough because they had just gotten off the plane. They flew out Tuesday afternoon into the evening. So you get to bed, you get a little bit of sleep, you get to the practice field, and then they kind of walked and jogged through it, which means Thursday became their big practice. I'll be curious to see, you know, tomorrow how heavy they go. I doubt they would. So it means it's almost like a Thursday night game or something where you just don't get the same amount of legitimate practice time. Whereas the Colts stayed back, to my knowledge, and they're flying out today.
27: Right.
5: And so, you know, they will get their normal Wednesday practice in. So there's a strategy element of, you know, Washington will be more adjusted to the time and sleep schedule and body clock and all that. But the Colts kind of kept their routine through the most important day of the week, which is Wednesday, which is frankly probably how I would do it. But I don't know that that's all going to matter that much come Sunday. I think it's a matter of who makes the play or doesn't, you know, who comes down with the big catch on the sideline in the big spot, or is their toe out of bounds, you know, that kind of stuff. And speaking of the second part of your question, which was, you know, who Washington key on or who are they worried about? Well, I think, you know, the bigger problem this team has, Washington, is defense, right? And the thing they're the worst at of anything is covering. The secondary is bad, and it just has not played well. You get whatever you want. Even in their win against Seattle, Sam Darnold threw for 380 yards and four touchdowns. Jackson Smith and Jigba went 10 for 125 and two. And I know that he's the best wide receiver in the league, maybe, but I mean, there's no covering him, CeeDee Lamb, George Pickens, like name a receiver they've played. They've been able to get theirs. When they've been throwing the football, they've been open. So Josh Downs is the guy I'm worried about. I like the matchup more for Washington. I think the Colts are more like the Eagles, who they hung with and lost to by 2 points.
27: Yeah.
5: The Seahawks, who they beat. You know, Indy wants to be in heavy personnel packages. Jonathan Taylor's run game is effective and awesome when it's going. Although, you know, they're still trying to get on track there.

0: Seahawks going 19 for sub 40 yards on the ground, I think it was. At about half of the time that they ran the football, they were stopped for two or fewer. I like this matchup because I don't think the Colts have the type of wide receivers on the outside to torch Washington. But I do think Josh Downs is going to have a big game.
1: Fair enough. Yeah, Jonathan Taylor, to your point, going to try to get back on track himself as he has kind of struggled as of late. But Grant, the last time these two teams met was back in like mid-October of 2022, I believe almost 4 years since then. And we're looking at two totally different ball clubs now, with the exception of a couple players like Jonathan Taylor and Terry McLaurin. I know we have not had a whole lot of success in the meantime as far as playoffs and such, but the Commanders, they got all the way to the NFC Championship game against the Eagles in the 24-25 season. Grant, what has been the main expectation been for the Commanders this particular season?
0: Well, I mean, it's year three of this regime. So the 22 game that you mentioned, different coaching staff, different front office. They've blown that whole group out. The new group got in here in 2024, drafted Jaden Daniels. And in year one for Daniels, head coach Dan Quinn and general manager Adam Peters, as you said, they went on a magical carpet ride, got to the NFC title game. And it wasn't like they weren't good in the regular season. They won 12 games. But I think in addition to Daniels playing at an elite MVP caliber level and winning Rookie of the Year, which was the story of that season, they had a lot of good fortune. They played some backup quarterbacks. They won a game on a Hail Mary. There were just quirky things that kind of bounced in their favor. And then they got to the playoffs, and they played their best football. Daniels was incredible, absolutely unbelievable in Tampa. They beat the Bucs. They go to Detroit. Detroit was the one seed. They were a juggernaut. That was the best Lions team over the last several years in this Dan Campbell iteration. And they, you know, hung 40-plus points on them and beat them and got to the NFC Championship game before getting blown out. They had some major defensive flaws. And that's kind of been the story the last few years under this group with Dan Quinn is, their defense just hasn't been able to get right. They've got a new coordinator on both sides of the ball this year. After 2 years of Cliff Kingsbury, 24 was great, 25 was not. It promoted from within and wanted to get more pro style under center and kind of give Jaden Daniels some easier throws in the scheme. And so David Blau has taken over as their OC. On the defensive side of the ball, Durante Jones is their new defensive coordinator, who's never called plays in the NFL or been a D coordinator until this year, but he had coached in the CFL and at high school and in college at LSU and some other places. So he went the long way to get this job, and people are excited. He's a Brian Flores disciple coming over from Minnesota. The Vikings pressure at the highest rate in the league in terms of blitz rate. Washington's number two, so he's kind of living like Brian Flores a little bit, which is what they wanted. But coming into the year, the big question was the coordinators and not knowing, all right, how quickly can they hit the ground sprinting? These are new schemes. Players are learning. So it could be a slow start. They also had a treacherous first three games schedule-wise. Eagles, Cowboys, two teams projected ahead of them in the division, and then the Seahawks this past week. And the goal all along, I think, externally was if they're 1-2, that's acceptable. And they got that one win last week.
1: Sure.
0: So this is kind of when the schedule opens up a little bit now with the Colts in London. Not an easy game. Obviously, the Colts are favored, but a more, I would say, pickable, you know, pick'em type game, winnable type game. And then you've got the Giants next week. So they look at, you know, this as a bounce back opportunity. The expectations for the year for a lot of people were, it's your third year. You got to be in the wild card hunt. You should probably be, hopefully, a 10-win team. And then you started 0-2, and you're playing Seattle, and you're staring down the barrel of 0-3, and it felt like the season was over before it started. But they saved themselves with an unlikely win against a really good team last week. And if they can beat the Colts this week, I think the season's back on. And looking at the schedule, you know, 9-10 wins is still very much in play. But if you lose and you fall to 1-3, you got the Giants, but then after that, the Niners, there's games against the Rams and Eagles again coming up. Like, they're back in trouble. So this is a huge pendulum swinging game, I think.
1: Yeah, it makes total sense. You guys, it sounds like it, that you guys experience a lot of the things that the Colts go through. To your point, if it gives you any extra sleep at night, the Colts are 0-4 in the last four games that they have been favored in. So I don't know if that benefits you, but you can have that if you enjoy stats. Just a couple of questions left for you, and I'll let you get back to it. You guys have a former Indianapolis Colt in Nick Cross, and unfortunately we won't see him on Sunday. But the Commanders also added Stephon Diggs, and the

0: offseason, and this week you guys also brought back veteran running back Austin Eckler. So definitely some noticeable names moving around over there. Grant, would you say this team has had time to gel, or is this Commanders team pretty confident in the roster that you have right now?
1: Yeah, they're in a good place as far as the roster goes. They've added a ton of talent. On defense, they spent a lot of money on the D-line and the edge position. Adafe Owe got $25 million a year, former Charger and Raven, to be their top pass rusher. They brought in Caleb on Chase on from the New England Patriots. You'll see him against Indy this week. He is a really nice pass rusher on passing downs and has done a decent job against the run on the edge as well. He's a former top-of-the-board first-round pick. They paid him $12 million. They brought in Tim Settle from your division in the AFC South, where he was with the Texans most recently.
0: That's right.
1: To be a run stuffer. He's done a great job clogging it up in the interior. Charles Omenihu, also from the AFC, comes over from the Kansas City Chiefs to be a run clogger. He's been very good. Linebacker level was completely reworked, including the drafting of reigning defensive player of the week, not rookie of the week, but player of the week in the NFL. Sonny Styles is coming off of a game where he had an interception and a couple PBUs. He was very good. He's been great and athletic and impressive at the second level. You mentioned Cross at safety. He was outstanding in the box, especially in the run game, and he's just so physical. He was one of the stars of training camp. Really a shame that he got hurt. He had to stay back in Dallas at the hospital. He had, we don't really know what, but an internal organ injury that he's dealing with and had a procedure done. So, as you said, he won't play in this game, but that's the weak spot is the secondary. I mean, Cross was the one big splashy addition they made, and he's out. So they're back to their safety core from last year. Just to give you an idea, they've got a guy that I like a lot, but a special teamer over the duration of his time with the team, now elevated and playing safety in like his eighth year as a first-time starter. And at corner, the best. They've already benched one of their corners. They've kind of now going to start a couple of journeyman types over him. So that's where the issue is. I would say that's where they're light from a personnel standpoint. Their O-line's a little bit reworked in this game as well. They're without their top offensive lineman, right guard Sam Cosmi. Obviously, left tackle Laremy Tunsil's out for the year, got hurt in training camp.
0: Yep.
1: So you're down to your left tackle two, your right guard two. They've kicked their center over to right guard, which means you're at center two. So that part of their team is a little bit susceptible as well. But they've been battling. They've been playing pretty hard up front, and it hasn't been overly big issue to this point, and Mariota also helps them out by getting the ball out pretty quickly.
0: Absolutely. Grant Paulson from 106.7 The Fan in D.C. joining us on the tailgate today. Final question. Going into week three, both the Colts and Commanders went into their respective games potentially looking at that 0-3 start, and both teams came out with a win, obviously, so we both go in 1-2. What would it mean for the Commanders if they get a win or if they lose on Sunday? You might have already answered this, but kind of like if you had to summarize just what would happen over there.
1: In terms of what's at stake here, it's as I said, I think this game is about as big as an early October game can get. And, you know, that sounds cliche, but that's what happens when you start 0-2 and you know, you're behind the eight ball. So they're 1-2. I view this as a pick'em type game. I know the Colts are minimally favored, but it's a neutral site game against a very comparable opponent to them. And if they win, then I legitimately believe, you know, they've got a really good chance to be a wild card team, you know, and to be in the mix at the end of the year because the math starts to be in their favor. Their schedule opens up big time after their bye week in a couple weeks. And you have some favorable, winnable matchups, right?
0: Sure.
1: If you lose, though, the numbers on teams that are 1-3 getting to the playoffs is not good. And it's not going to be. I mean, that's a hard thing to dig out of. With the other problem is they've got the 49ers coming up in 2 weeks. So they play the Giants next week. You can never count wins and losses in this league. But backup quarterback, no Brian Burns. Like, that's a much better matchup than it would have been a few weeks ago.
0: Sure.
1: So you win, you got a real good chance to be 3-2 through 5, which nobody would have had them 3-2 through 5 when the schedule came out.
0: Yeah.
1: And there's some good fortune there, including kind of beating Seattle, better matchup against the Giants than you thought, winning against the Colts, which a lot of people either had as, you know, an L or like a 50-50 pick'em game. So that's, to me, the whole season's back on. If you lose this game, then next week becomes a save-your-season game against the Giants in the division because the 49ers loom after that. So I don't think it gets much bigger than this. in the first week of October.
0: Yeah, big game for both sides. And, you know, the Colts were saying the same thing when we were breaking down the schedule. We had, you know, Baltimore, Kansas City, and in Houston, our first three games. And then we kind of saw you guys and the injuries that you guys had, especially with Jaden Daniels and Laremy Tunsil. We were like, well, now this game just got a little bit more interesting, and we got our first win. So you're right. It could absolutely be a pick 'em game coming up on Sunday.
1: Yeah, it is staggering to me how similar these teams are in so many ways, including the schedule element that you just mentioned, where the schedule comes out, and I don't know how you guys felt, but in terms of, you know, Commanders fans, what we were saying was just get to 1 and 2 through 3, which
0: right,
1: might have
0: yeah.
1: been how Colts fans felt.
0: Exactly, pretty
1: but
0: much.
1: But then the key to the 1 and 2 through 3 is you got to win this one, right?
0: Yeah.
1: Because if you're 1 and 3, that's not a whole lot better. But if you're 2 and 2, now everything's back on the table. So, this one, I think since the schedules came out for both teams, is one of those, you play it 10 times, both teams win 5, or maybe somebody wins 6 out of the 10. But I think they are pretty similar clubs. This is not like playing the Chiefs or the Ravens or, you know, one of the teams that a lot of people feel like could come out of the conference.
0: You're absolutely right, my friend. You can hear him on Grant and Danny on 106.7 The Fan in D.C. as they cover the Washington Commanders and so much more. Grant, we appreciate your time. And before you go, feel free to share any socials or website so that people know how they can follow your work as well.
1: Yeah, I've got plenty of NFL and Commander-centric, but the football content, Grant H. Paulson on Instagram. And Grant Paulson is my Twitter account, without the H. So, yeah, check me out on social if you're into following the league or want any info on the Commanders leading up to kickoff.
0: Very good. Much appreciated, Grant. We'll be watching along with you Sunday morning. Enjoy the rest of your day, and good luck to you guys out in D.C.
1: All right, thank you. Take care, guys.
0: There he goes, Grant from 106.7 The Fan in Washington, D.C. Week 4 of the NFL season gets underway tonight on a Thursday night. And as I do every Thursday, I'm going to make my quick picks for every game in this week's slate. And we'll do that coming up in 4 minutes on Indy's Sports Ticket, 1430.
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0: It is the first of the month. Did you guys pay your rent today? If you didn't, this is your reminder. October 1st, the first official day of October, man. Here we go. I said something on yesterday on Johnson's show that, like, the next 61 days on the calendar have some sort of football involved with it. I'm all for it, man. Love football season, and welcome back to the Tailgate on Indy Sports Ticket 1430. So glad you can join me today. I hope you're enjoying the show. However you may be joining, I'm going to turn the camera back on right there. There you go. There's my face. And we do that all the time, just kind of bouncing around on buttons. But week 4 of the NFL gets started tonight, and it's almost, I think, my favorite day of the week because I get to sit and make all my picks here with you all. Hopefully I have a better week than last week, though. Because I tell you what, it was not good. I think I only got 6 out of 16 correct. So I'm looking for a turnaround this week as far as the pick'em goes. And of course, you can always join in the fun on ESPN's fantasy app. You can pick the games along with us, even though we're going into week 4 and the games have already started. There's a good chance that we lose a lot of games and you can catch up. We haven't come up with any prize yet, but if you happen to finish first, we might find something for you. But you can go on the ESPN Fantasy app, look under the group that says The Real Jonathan Smith Show, and find us on there and play along as the season progresses. So let's get started with tonight's game. Everybody in the AFC North sitting at 2-1 right now. Browns are feeling pretty good about themselves. They'll host the Steelers tonight, and if it's not a good game, it'll be a loud atmosphere. Pittsburgh has lost 7 straight games in Cleveland in games not started by Ben Roethlisberger. And the last time the Steelers won a road Thursday night game was back in 2007. Crazy stats there. I love numbers sometimes, only when I can understand it, though. The Steelers will also be without cornerback Joey Porter Jr., not because he's injured, but overnight last night, Adam Schefter reported the Steelers announced they are trading Joey Porter Jr. to the Cowboys. So that already happened. Apparently, like, he had a back injury, but back injury is solved. We're going to the Cowboys. So just like they did with George Pickens and Broderick Jones, that was pretty wild. But going back to tonight's game, Cleveland is above 500 for the first time since the end of 2023. Aaron Rodgers looked pretty good in week 3. I think he keeps it going, and I am taking the Steelers tonight against a tough Browns defense. So after the Colts win in London on Sunday, it's a full day of chilling on the couch, watching 7 hours of commercial-free football on NFL Red Zone. But the first game we'll cover here is the Patriots and the Bills. Last I checked, Josh Allen listed as questionable, but Buffalo's still 6.5-point favorites. Drake May has struggled to hold on to the ball. He'll make the Buffalo defense look pretty awesome as he currently sits at the top of the NFL for most turnovers on the list, on that list in the NFL. So this game is in Buffalo. They'll look better than they did last week against the Chargers. I am taking the Bills in this one. Moving on to the Giants, they host the Cardinals. There's no way Jameis Winston comes out of this game for J.J. McCarthy unless he gets injured. And I'm looking forward to more quality press conferences and interview audio from Jameis Winston after this one is done. Could be a closer game than we think, but it's in New York. And even though they barely got past the terrible Titans, Malik Nabers and Isaiah Likely, I think they have good games here, and they hold off the Cardinals. Cam Scataboo also has himself a game, too. I think I'm picking my Giants, who are just 1.5-point favorites in this one. Joe Burrow is 3-0 against games in games against Trevor Lawrence. The Jaguars going to Cincinnati to play the Bengals. They're still pretty sour about losing by 3 to the Steelers last week. So this game, pretty easy one, or might be... Might be as easy as you think. Bengals are going to punish the Jaguars in the battle of the kitty cats. Cincinnati, 2.5-point favorites for this game. I'm taking the Bengals. The terrible Tennessee Titans go to Baltimore for a game with the Titans. Oh, for a game with the Ravens, excuse me. And this will be the first time Derrick Henry has played against his former team. Ravens are 11.5-point favorites in this one. I think the NFL gifted Baltimore the Titans. After that game in Brazil against the Cowboys, they'll make easy work of Tennessee, and this will also be the Titans' second straight road game. Give me the Ravens. They win this one by 1,000. Rams are 1-2, and the Eagles are coming off that bad loss to the Bears. LA has a big travel game nearly all the way across the country to play Philly. Rams usually play pretty well going from West Coast to East Coast, and the Rams, they're not Super Bowl favorites anymore on FanDuel. And then you got the Eagles. They lost by 20 to Case Keenum, so you know they'll be coming in angry. I see Matthew Stafford making less mistakes, and don't forget that he threw for almost 400 yards last week. Also, really hard to pick against Sean McVay, so I'm not going to. I'm going with the Rams over the Eagles. Rams are 3-point favorites right now. We just saw the Texans. They're 0-3 for the second straight season. They'll host the Dallas Cowboys. Nico Collins expected to return for the Texans, but it could absolutely be considered a home game for the Cowboys as well. They almost beat the Ravens in Rio, so I'm taking the pissed off Cowboys and make the Texans fall to 0-4. The snoozer game of the week is probably the Packers going to visit the Bucs in Tampa Bay. Baker Mayfield is out for 3 weeks for the Bucs with a thumb injury, and thumbs are important. So, Green Bay forgot to show up for that last Thursday night game against Atlanta last week. So, I'm sure they'll have a lot of pinned-up aggression. I think they go into Tampa Bay and get right. Packers are 3.5-point favorites there, and it'll be a low-scoring game. I'm taking Green Bay in the Battle of the Bays. Case Keenum should start for the Bears when they host the Jets. Chicago currently has the best 3-game start at 2-1 since 2022 for that club. Ben Johnson apparently believes in Tyson Bagent, so there's a good possibility he gets the start, but Case Keenum beat Jalen Hurts and the Eagles by 20, so we'll see what happens Sunday when it comes to the Bears. They are 3.5-point favorites, and the Jets are not a great football team. I am taking the Bears. In a battle of undefeated teams, the Chiefs go to Vegas to play the Raiders in the late window on Sunday. Chiefs are 4.5-point favorites. Nobody saw the Raiders starting 3-0, but I think the Chiefs bring them back down to earth. This could be the decline of the Raiders because their schedule gets tougher from here, which would mean some possible Mendoza moments later in the season. I'm going with the Chiefs on Sunday. Brock Purdy, his schedule in the last 10 games, 9-1, plus 29 total touchdowns, and nine times that he was sacked in 10 games. Broncos playing at an injured 49ers team. Despite all the injuries, 49ers are still 2.5-point favorites at home. This will be an interesting game, but I'm taking the Niners to squeak out another win there. The Seahawks are hosting the winless Chargers. There's no possible way the Chargers go into Seattle with zero wins and do what the Commanders did last week. Jim Harbaugh going to get absolutely punished. No analysis needed here. It's my lock of the week. I'm taking Seattle by a mile over the LA Chargers. The Vikings have a pretty easy one at home as well. They'll host the Dolphins, who will be without Devon Achane. He was pretty much the only one on the team worth talking about, so the Dolphins may pick up some decent junk time yardage. But clearly, Minnesota, they score more with Kyler Murray. Or they could even put Carson Wentz out there, and it would still be okay. But I'm taking the Vikings. They are also 11.5-point favorites there. So by the time we get to Sunday Night Football, we'll all be dozing off on the couch because we got up early Sunday morning to watch the Colts game in London. But if you are awake, Jahmyr Gibbs, he has the most touches in the NFL, so after 3 weeks, he'll take his Lions to Carolina to play the Panthers. Lions have scored exactly 31 points in each of their first three games. They are also 3.5-point favorites in this one. We'll probably see a lot of scoring, but I am taking the Lions on the road in Carolina. And then we conclude week four with Monday Night Football. That wraps up in New Orleans, a game between Atlanta and the Saints. Falcons and Saints, man, it's going to be a good one. Atlanta is 5-1 in prime time since 2025, but 4-10 in all their other games. Nothing like closing the week with a good rivalry matchup. I think the Saints have looked better than the Falcons to this point. So I'm taking beautiful New Orleans and their Saints, who are 2.5-point favorites here. And those are my picks for week four coming up in the NFL. It's a loaded night tonight, man. Loaded night tonight. You got Thursday Night Football. You got Browns and Steelers. You also got the Fever playing in Vegas for their playoff lives. And you also got the finale of Big Brother, which I'm also going to be watching that. We probably won't do any reports on that show, but I'm excited for tonight, man. Lots of stuff. I'm going to be tired tomorrow. And whenever you guys come into the tailgate tomorrow for my show, got a couple guests lined up for tomorrow. We'll do the Friday Five, which is a new segment I came up with, talking about five topics that caught my eye this week that may or may not have to do with sports. We've got John Herrick. He's going to join us again to talk some IU football ahead of their game with Rutgers Saturday night. And my buddy Crash, who is another voice that you can hear on a Cumulus station here in the building. Crash does afternoons on 99.5 ZPL. He also will stop in tomorrow as we add some more songs to your tailgate playlist. And going to talk a little music. I know he's heavily into rock music like I am. So if you're not into rock music, then maybe you should get into it. But that does it for today's show. I am sticking around like I always do for The Real Jonathan Smith Show. Some of you may not know that I produce his show. And before that, I produced Dan Dockich's show whenever he was here. So now I partner up with Jonathan. He has a great show as well and does lots of smart takes and knows so much about sports. It floors me every time I hear this guy speak. So The Real Jonathan Smith Show coming up in 4.5 minutes. I appreciate you guys joining me today, and we'll talk more. This has been The Tailgate with Chris White on Indy Sports Ticket 1430.
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28: 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Both are 2-1 and coming off a win. 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Ryan Ratke and Ross Tucker have the call on Thursday Night Football.
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31: Few more days, and we get the Colts in London, taking on the Washington Commanders. Can't wait for it. Colts have a great opportunity to improve to 2-2 on the season. We'll see if they can find a way to get it done or not on Sunday. Chris, I'm so glad I got in today when I did.
0: Why is that?
31: I've not done my pick'em yet.
0: Ooh. I'm sorry. What? Say that again.
31: One, the sick beats. That's that's part of it.
0: Yeah.
31: Second, I've not done my pick'em yet. And I heard you running through all of yours.
0: Yeah.
31: So
0: you're picking the same things?
31: Thank you for that.
0: Yeah, for sure.
31: I'm not copying you. I just got to make sure that I do it.
0: No, that's why I do it on Thursdays because, I mean, it doesn't lock after if you miss tonight's game. Like, you can make the picks for the weekend tomorrow, but, like, you probably don't want to miss tonight's game either. That's why I do it on Thursday.
31: It's like your fantasy team. It's right. It's like you have until Sunday at 9:30 to get everything in, but it's just easier to do it all on Thursday.
0: There you go.
31: Barring injuries, of course. And, so I just got to make sure that I do that today. I believe I'm in last for I'm 26 and 22. It's not great. Oh, no, I'm in sixth. Never mind. I'm good.
0: It's still early. There's a lot of football left, Jonathan.
31: That's right. There's a lot of football left. I got to clean some things up in my picking process. Yeah,
0: and it starts with you.
31: Yeah, and it starts with me, you know? I'm only three games back. Okay, yeah, we're fine. We're not panicking. Like Chris said, a lot of football left, which means there's plenty of opportunity for the Colts to continue to turn the football over. There's also plenty of opportunity for them to stop turning the ball over. That is the one thing that has plagued the Colts in all three games so far this season. Okay, they've turned the football over six times. The interception and fumble against the Ravens in week one is a large part of why that game got out of hand. I know everybody wants to talk about the defense in that game, rightfully so, but turning the football over twice, once, you know, on like your own 20, and then another time when you're moving the football down the field, potentially looking like you're about to score. Like, those were just as big of issues. Week two, the interception Daniel Jones threw in the first half was the only time the Chiefs got a stop in the first half during that game. They turned it over three more times on Sunday against Houston. That has to be fixed. Here is Colts offensive coordinator Jim Bob Cooter talking about the Colts' six turnovers to start the season.
10: It's more than we would like at this point. It's early in the season. It's week three. Those are turnovers overall in this league there's some randomness to that, right? Sometimes you're going to have high turnover games, low turnover games. Small sample size can skew the numbers on that. We're looking to do a whole lot better job protecting the football in a bunch of different areas. We work it every day. We make a big deal about it. We're looking for different ways to emphasize it. A lot of times, you know, there's a lot of story you can tell about any turnover. And, you know, shoot, they're not all a horrendous mistake. Sometimes they're, you know, being a little too aggressive or managing risk in a certain way for a quarterback, right? Quarterbacks make these decisions in the pass game, and they're factoring in our routes. They're factoring in the coverage the defense is playing. They're factoring in the opposing defensive pass rush, maybe how it's been as that day goes, with how quick they need to get the ball in the hand, out of their hand, or, you know, which decision they can make. Can I hold this ball an extra tick to get this ball to this certain route that I really like versus this coverage? There's complexity in that, and quarterbacks across the league manage that. So we'll work like crazy to limit the amount of turnovers we have as an offense. But we're going to remain aggressive also. So it's a balancing act for us as a coaching staff alongside of Daniel, who's out there battling. There's going to be some times in the pocket where it gets tough and tight, and we got to hold on to that thing with two hands. There's going to be an occasional time where he's going to throw the ball at the exact moment he's going to release the ball. The defensive lineman gets there. It's an offensive statistic. Overall, the turnover number going down is going to help our team win more games, and that's important to me as an offensive coordinator. To us as an offense, to help our whole team. And we'll make strides in that area, I can guarantee you.
31: Colts offensive coordinator Jim Bob Cooter right there talking about hanging in there when the pocket gets tight and limiting the turnovers going forward. He makes a really good point there about how there's this balancing act between not turning the football over but also remaining aggressive. And I think a lot of that has to do with interceptions thrown. You know, like I want a quarterback to throw 8 to 12 interceptions every year, right? Because if you're less than that, you're probably leaving yards and things on the table. Like, look, if a quarterback wanted to throw 0 interceptions all year, they could just check it down every time, and that's not doing your offense any favors either, right? So we still want to see the Colts push the football down the field in the passing game. With that being said, 6 turnovers in 3 games is way too many. They've turned the ball over the fifth most of any team in the NFL to start the season. The teams below them are teams like the Falcons, who didn't have their starting quarterback until week 3. You can't win that way. Really hard to win games when you're turning the football over on average 2 times per game. You can't give possessions away if you're the Colts, because this defense against most teams isn't going to be good enough to overcome the mistakes from the offense. Now, thankfully, the Houston Texans offense sucks. Might be the worst one in the NFL. Any other team would have made them pay for those turnovers as opposed to going four and out, turnover on downs, and three and out on two of the three turnovers. Now, as Coach Jim Bob Cooter alluded to in that statement, some turnovers are partially luck. Like, there are going to be times where Daniel Jones sees an open man, and he just happens to get hit as his arm's going back. Like, that's going to happen. Okay? It's why turnovers fluctuate for teams from year to year. But there are things that you can control. Daniel Jones's three interceptions this year were not luck-based. He threw one right to Roquan Smith. The interception against the Chiefs wasn't entirely his fault, but I wouldn't call that a smart throw either. Then the interception against the Texans was just a poor decision. Okay, luck-based interceptions are when defensive linemen tip the ball into the air and it falls into the lap of a defender. Or, you know, you hit Tyler Warren in the hands and he for some reason drops it, and then a receiver and then a defensive back catches it. That is a luck-based interception. Those are not the interceptions that Daniel Jones has thrown to start the season. Then you have the issue with him fumbling. He's fumbled the football three times in three games. Colts have only lost two of them, though. That's a fixable problem. Just keep two hands on the ball. Here is Colts head coach Shane Steichen on Daniel Jones' turnovers to start the year.
11: I think it's just holding on to the ball is the biggest thing in the pocket. We knew going into that game last week that pass rush was really good, and we knew they were going to be, it's going to be tight in that pocket, and just holding on to the ball is a big thing going forward.
31: Okay, hold on to the ball. That's a big thing going forward.
0: Tight pocket Thursday.
31: That's what it is right now. I mean, seriously. That's funny. But yeah, that's the biggest thing. Two hands on the football. Ball security, very important. Very important. Hold on to the football, though. It's the most precious thing in the game. I've established this Colts team isn't overwhelmingly talented. They can't overcome shooting themselves in the foot. The Rams, on the other hand, like, they can survive a turnover or two because they have the best roster in the NFL. Colts don't have that luxury. I think they're better than their next three opponents, Commanders, Steelers, and Titans. But if turnovers continue to be an issue, then they're not going to win those games. The Commanders proved last week they can take advantage of turnovers. Sam Darnold threw two picks. Seahawks lost that game. The Steelers beat the Bengals in part because of Bengal turnovers. There's a really big muffed punt in that game that allowed the Steelers to score points. And the Titans very easily could have beaten the Eagles because the Eagles couldn't hold on to the ball. I believe they turned it over three times in that game. Turnovers are the ultimate equalizer. And the Colts have to avoid giving the ball away going forward, especially since their defense hasn't been great at forcing turnovers and taking the ball back this year. I think they forced one turnover. There was the fumble in the Ravens game. Chiefs didn't turn it over. Houston didn't turn it over on Sunday. So, yeah, that's it. Okay, it would be great to see their defense pick up that part of their operation a bit, but we've talked about this defense. You can't rely on them to do that. This is an offensive-driven football team. That is what the Colts are. The offense has to lead the way. And turning the ball over two times per game on average is not them leading the way. All right, they've got to find a way to cut down on the turnovers going forward. We'll see if they can find a way to do that on Sunday. Chris, what do you make, how fixable do you think the Colts' turnover problems are to start the year?
0: It's very manageable, man. It's simple. You just got to take care of the ball, dude, and make smarter decisions. I would probably be more concerned about the turnover situation if, like, Anthony Richardson was back there. Like, I wouldn't feel great about that at all. He's got butterfingers, but you gotta clean it up. You gotta do better. It's manageable. Just, like, don't make the same mistakes that you did last week. It's pretty simple. But, you know, there's a potential that it could happen. But as long as we keep it under control, then I think we'll still be okay.
31: Okay. Yeah, I mean, yeah, I think that they rein it in a little bit. To Daniel Jones' credit, he did a nice job last year of not turning the ball over. So I'm with you, man. I think this gets fixed. I don't think they continue to average two turnovers per game. This can't be real. Have you seen all the memes of Cam Scataboo mistaking J.J. McCarthy for Jackson Dart?
0: Yes.
31: Do you know who Wesley Steinberg is?
0: I don't.
31: I'm just trying to make sure I'm not getting duped here. You know, because there's all these parody accounts now. Now, that being said, he's not labeled as a parody account. I want to make sure. Jeez.
0: You have some questionable pictures over there?
31: No, his bio is NFL and New York Giants insider. I think this guy's real, and I'm being cautious because he reported that Giants running back Cam Scataboo headbutted J.J. McCarthy this morning after mistaking him for Jackson Dart, who he usually greets that way. And I'm just like, I really want to believe that. I want to believe it so badly.
0: Sounds like it would be true for sure.
31: But am I getting duped? That's my thing.
0: Yeah, I think whenever it comes to that and that name that I don't know, you would probably have a better idea than I would. But
31: yeah, you're a Giants fan. I don't know if you there were certain like Giants reporters you followed or anything like
0: that.
31: There
0: are, but I couldn't name them right now off the top of my head. And I did see those pictures. I just thought it was like an AI thing. I was like, that's funny, and didn't really pay attention to it. You know what I mean?
31: Yeah. I'm with you. I'm with you.
0: If that really happened, I wouldn't be surprised though.
31: Oh yeah, I wouldn't either. I wouldn't either. Like that's absolutely something that I can believe happened. Chris, did you ever think that an NFL coach's Minecraft city would garner as much attention as Mike Tomlin's has over the last 12 hours?
0: I mean, it's one thing to have a coach in general have something like that, but Mike Tomlin, of all the coaches, is absolutely, like,
31: I don't know.
0: It's
31: insane.
0: It's weird.
31: It's incredible. And everyone's breaking down these splits on, like, his record and stuff before and after he started building the city. When did Ben Roethlisberger retire? That's my question, because that's really what's dictating this, right? So, but I mean, you know, incredible attention to detail from Mike Tomlin in the city. It makes sense that he was such a good coach, you know?
0: Yeah, and I mean, everybody has their vices, right? Like some people, like they have the unfortunate habits of like, you know, smoking or having a few drinks or whatever. Maybe Mike Tomlin's way to deal with Roethlisberger retiring in 2022 was the year. That's what I
31: have. He retired in 2022?
0: On January 27, 2022.
31: What?
0: So if that's a way to
31: yeah, I guess
0: to
31: that's
0: deal
31: right,
0: with that.
31: Yeah.
0: Yeah.
31: That's nuts. That means, man, I feel like he was not, I just don't feel like he was around that long. He played till he was 39. That's kind of crazy. Man, because they won the Super Bowl in 2008. Maybe that's why I don't feel like he's been gone for that long. Yeah, they won in 08. What other year did they win it? I can't remember the other year that they won it. That's gonna bother me. 2005. That's what it was. There we go.
0: Do you think he plays video games against like Kyler Murray? Because you know he's like a big gamer.
31: He said no, Kyler. Like, hey, Kyler, you want to play Minecraft later?
0: You logging on tonight? I'm gonna be in there after dinner.
31: That's awesome. That's funny. Indiana Fever taking on the Las Vegas Aces tonight in a win-or-go-home playoff game. The third best words in sports, game three. I guess that's how you got to look at it. So we're going to have Tony East of Locked On Pacers, who also does a great job covering the Indiana Fever. He's going to join us here at 12:20 to get you ready for game three tonight between the Aces and the Fever.
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31: Oh, man. I had to get some water, though. I've been really dehydrated the last couple of days, Chris. I don't know what's going on, man. I'm putting in all this work. You know, we got Major League Baseball playoffs. We got the NFL season. We got college football. And we got the WNBA playoffs going on right now. Game 3 tonight between the Fever and the Aces. Winner go home as Tony East, who does a great job covering both the Fever and the Pacers, joins the show. Tony, it's been like, I'm bad at math, 17 hours since the last time I talked to you? Yeah,
20: I'm glad you mentioned the MLB playoffs because I am devastated because I wanted to watch my Phillies play today at 2 o'clock, and for them to play at 2 o'clock, they needed either the Red Sox or Cubs to win, and they both blew it. So that's great. So now I can't watch all the Phillies because the Fever will be playing. Sick.
31: Yeah, I'm sorry. I'm a Cubs fan. I'm kind of glad it's over.
20: Oh gosh.
31: What
20: did I see? They had like one hit with runners in scoring position their last like five games of the season, including the playoffs. Something
31: yeah.
20: like that.
31: They're like two for their last 66 or something absurd.
20: Oh my
31: it's
20: God.
31: Just, yeah. No, you're not winning games when that happens. So,
20: I mean, the Padres scored two runs in the second inning. The game's over. Like
31: yeah.
20: already.
31: Yeah, it was. Like they scored two, and I was just like, I was sitting on my couch, and it was kind of late, and I was like, should I just go to bed?
20: Like, yeah, it's over.
31: I didn't. I stayed up till like the eighth inning until all of my hope was gone, but that's okay. Fever playing the Aces tonight. Let's get the annoying thing over with first. What'd you make of the Asia Wilson fan altercation in game two?
20: Yeah, she, I mean, look, I'm not going to tell someone how they should react to something, but I think she overreacted personally.
31: Yeah.
20: You don't often see fans standing where that guy was standing. Like, they stand up at their seat. So I get why it felt weird to her. But, I mean, going towards him is way too much to me, especially if all he said was, that foul's on you. Like, come on. Like, fans complain about that the whole freaking game, right? So I don't think anyone is being honest if they're saying she didn't overreact to that specific moment, to be clear. Now, I don't know what you heard the whole game. I don't know if that guy said something earlier that we don't know about, right? And she didn't say that post-game. So I'm inclined to think that that didn't happen. But, yeah, 100% an overreaction, I think, in that moment, especially – how close she got to him. That said, I think a couple things. One, I hate that anyone's like, oh, you got to suspend her now. Come on, give me a break.
31: Yeah, no, no.
20: Two is, like, his seat's in the second row behind the stanchion, and she clearly approached a fan. I'm not trying to be disingenuous here, but people are talking about her leaving the playing area. Like, she was, like, in the third row or something like that. I'm like, she's standing on hardwood next to the stanchion. Like, people stand there all the time in games. Of course, her intent was different than players who stand there, but I don't think she should be suspended. I think that's ridiculous. I think this is a fine and move on situation.
31: Yeah, I don't think that she should either. And, you know, I was making jokes about it yesterday. I was like, we've all seen Ron Artest. We're all in Indiana. Let's not approach any fans. Right. But, like, it wasn't, like you said, it wasn't anything like that. I think a suspension would be crazy. I do think, though, the culture of the WNBA, this probably won't happen. But, like, if the Aces win tonight and they advance to play the Valkyrie or the Wings, first road game, the Valkyrie or the Wings have to give out foam fingers, and they all have to point at her, right? I just feel like that's kind of what you got to do, no?
20: That is an excellent idea. That is an excellent idea, yeah. They could be hosting game one next round after last night's crazy Wings-Valkyries game, actually.
31: Yeah.
20: The Fever could be hosting game one of that series.
31: Oh, that's insane. That's crazy. Let's stay on Asia Wilson here for a second. She was so dominant in game one. Like, I was just sitting there. I was like, geez, yeah, Fever have no chance if she's going to get 35. Game two, she was still good, just not quite as impactful. Why do you think that was?
20: Couple things. You could do tactically or just, like, spirit of basketball-y. Spirit of basketball was Myesha Hines-Allen came in and said, hey, I'm just going to hit you a bunch. And they played much more physical defense. And there's all these tropes about the playoffs and physicality and all that. But I think that mattered a great deal. Like, they had that play in the first quarter where Hines-Allen shoved her. And to be clear, Hines-Allen went too far on that play. It was over the top. They didn't whistle a tech or anything. And I think from that moment on, there was a little bit of rattling going on with the Fever's physicality. So they get a lot of credit for that. I mean, it's not easy to get up off the mat after getting smoked in game one and just punch someone in the mouth. Tactically, this is what worked for them in the regular season because they're one of the best teams at slowing Asia this year to the extent that anyone actually stops her, is they really crowd the paint on her touches, right? The weak side corners, pinching onto the opposite block. You know, they're tagging the roller every time. They're making it so when she catches and turns, there's two people in the lane and there's someone close to the nearest passer, so she can't just turn and go. And she's got this nasty elbow jumper that means sometimes that doesn't work. She's just going to rise up and score. But I think that the ability they had to really clog the paint, and that helps that the Aces shooters have not been that threatening this series, made it so she was always seeing bodies. And even if she's so good that she still scores 20 points anyway, if she looks forward and thinks for half a second, success. You've done it. Like, you've succeeded at the defense. You've let everybody reset. So tactically and, you know, on a string defense, I thought they took a step forward in game two, and the Aces will have their counters for that in game three, but it was important they got a win when they were able to do it well.
31: Yeah, it was, like you said, it was a really, I just thought, a generally impressive showing from the Fever. And to kind of piggy off your spirit of basketball point, like, you can't fake desperation. Like, when your season's on the line, you just naturally play a little bit harder. Again, joined by Tony East, talking Fever and Aces game three tonight. I think my favorite thing, though, about game two, from just like a sports fan perspective, I just love seeing star players rise to the occasion. And Caitlin Clark was awesome in that game. What did you make of her game two performance?
20: Yeah, it's been funny I've done this too, to be clear. Like, people are saying, oh, Caitlin Clark, great game, double-double. And I'm like, she had a double-double at halftime. she was amazing. And it was her first home playoff game. And I really wondered, like, I hate to say this because that was her fourth playoff game as a pro, right? There was a lot of narrative at stake because if they lost, She had lost her first home playoff game. She had been 0-4 in those four games and never had won a single, obviously, through 3 years of her career. Of course, injuries mattered last year, but not a single playoff game that she played in, right? Like, there was a lot there. And so it's to come out, and she was playing well early, but especially after her tech, how fiery she was, and then to throw up at halftime and come out and still be awesome in the third quarter. Like, just, she met every challenge of the game in terms of executing well and being mentally focused and getting her teammates involved and fighting through some sickness and, okay, the refs suck. Great, I'm going to fight them, and then I'm going to fight the Aces, right? Like, every, like, fun spirit, again, I'm using the term again, the spirit of basketball stuff you want to see from the stars, to your point. Like, that's what you want. That's what the playoffs is so awesome for. That is what I think made that game so special, beyond that she was awesome. I mean, she made threes at a good clip. She got to the rim all the time, and when she's getting in the lane, it just

0: It was, yeah, she was awesome, man. Like, and like you said, after the tech, it just went up a level. And I just, again, it's just like a general sports fan. Like, there's nothing better than that. Because, you know, like, there's narratives in every series of every sport. And one of them for me, like, I feel like we have the two best female basketball players in the world in this series between Asia and Caitlin Clark. And there's always this, like, anytime you have one versus two, like when LeBron and Kevin Durant played, you know, in the playoffs 10 years ago, it's like, oh, like is this like the series where Kevin Durant like kind of takes the crown? Which I don't think that's necessarily what happens if Caitlin Clark and the Fever win tonight. But like that is still like a storyline thing that I think people are invested in. And what do you think the likelihood is Caitlin Clark has another dominant performance tonight?
1: I think she'll play well, certainly. I think that should be the favorite outcome. I mean, that she's hard to contain generally, especially in a game where she can specifically prep for one opponent, right? So I'm expecting her to play at least pretty well. It'll be harder on the road. It'll be harder with the Aces changing their game plans. But, yeah, I think she'll be pretty good tonight. I think she'll be as good, if not better, than game one. And if she can meet her game two level, that, of course, would be a big deal for the Fever. It's going to be the rest of the stars. Kelsey Mitchell's game one was quite frankly bad, right? And so yeah, she's going to have to be up to it this time. Aaliyah's going to have to be pretty good again. It's never easy with the Aces. Every year the Aces get tested in some way. They almost lost in the first round and second round last year. And then we look up and they've hoisted the trophy again. So it's never just walk into Vegas and get it done. It's always harder than that.
0: Certainly. And also, you know, you talk about, you know, Kelsey Mitchell much better in game two. Aaliyah Boston was awesome in game two. Like,
1: awesome.
0: Like super efficient. You know, might have been able to rebound a little bit better, but like passed the ball really well. Like, how important is she? Not in terms of like neutralizing Asia, because she's obviously a monster, but just how important do you think is she? Because she kind of gets, I don't want to say third fiddle, because she's an awesome player, but a lot of the attention is obviously on Kelsey Mitchell and Caitlin.
1: I thought that when the Fever were at their best this season was during Aaliyah's best stretches of play, right? And not to say that she's their, you know, best player or anything, but yeah, just with her level in July and early August, that's when the team was at their best. And I think her key contribution in game two was being a stabilizer, right? I think she had some choppy moments where she wasn't up to her level. And, you know, she has that move where she gets to the rim and like a left-handed layup is there, but everybody knows she wants to shoot right-handed, so she ends right and gets blocked, right? And so that happens, and you're like, man, she's got to be better. Fourth quarter, she was great. I mean, a ton of big plays when they would switch Smalls onto her. And critically, they needed – I'm making this number up. They won by 10. But after Caitlin Clark fouled out, I think they needed about 4 points or 6 points to really, like, end the game and put the pressure on the Aces. And Aaliyah got all of them, right? She found her way to wiggle into the lane and score with pressure, with timing, with tact. And that was huge that they got – those baskets at the time of game that they did to actually close it out, because Kelsey Mitchell made some free throws late, but that could have got dicey. I mean, once Caitlin Clark was out, their offense is just different. And so that she was able to do that in that setting, I mean, it might have saved their season.
0: It might have. What do you think has to happen tonight for the Fever to win?
1: I think they need role players to be good. I mean, look, that sounds so lame, because this whole series has been which star player was the best.
0: Yeah,
1: right?
0: Yeah.
1: But I think in game one, they were down four late in the first quarter and keeping up with the Aces. And at that point of the game in game one, their role players literally hadn't missed. And I think that is obviously too high of an expectation. But, you know, Timpson made her first shot. Sophie Cunningham made two. Raven Johnson made two. Like, and I fully expect, and I think both teams expect tonight, that Caitlin Clark and Asia and Jackie Young and Kelsey Mitchell, they're all going to be great. They're all going to be focused and, you know, do the things that make them special to make a defense react. And, you know, the game's going to be close, because every double elimination game like this is close. And it always or often comes down to, can your role players step up? Last year, game five in Vegas, Anasi Sims was awesome, right? They got good game from Bree Turner. And game three in Atlanta, similar players stepped up to keep the Fever season going. Now, can Raven Johnson keep doing this? Can Sophie Cunningham and Lexi Hall hit enough shots? Like, even just 12 points from those players combined would go such a long way, especially after a lot of the Aces role players were, quite frankly, kind of bad in game two.
0: Yeah, absolutely. Again, joined by Tony East. You can follow him on X @TonyR East. Does a great job covering both the Fever and the Pacers.

0: Who do you think wins tonight?
1: You know, I picked Fever and Three before the series because I think that the pace matchup, I know, which is crazy how bad the end of the season, but this was the only team in the field that, don't get me wrong, Asia Wilson's amazing.
0: Yeah.
1: That they're like, they can just comfortably and easily get to their tempo. Everybody else has stressed them out a little bit in that way throughout the season. So even if they're playing against this one of one stud, I was like, yeah, I feel good about that. And even in game one, they lost the game, but they like played their speed. They were pushing after makes and all sorts of fevery things. So I honestly feel good about them playing their style, and I would feel comfortable that they can win the game. But man, has Asia been good in the series? And it's so hard to pick against the Aces at home in a one-game to move on. But I will allow my pre-series prediction to reign supreme here, and I will pick the Fever to win, even though I think that they're probably not the favorites in this individual game.
0: Yeah, they're 4.5-point dogs, which is honestly closer than what I thought it'd be. But
1: wow, that's actually bigger than I expected.
0: Oh, yeah, bigger. Okay.
1: Interesting.
0: That is interesting.
1: Well, two and a half would have been my guess. If you maybe do the guess the line thing that people like to do, I would say 2.5 Aces.
0: Yeah, little Bill Simmons action for you.
1: yes.
0: So, before the NBA playoffs started, who was your pick to win the title?
1: Yeah, the first team that got eliminated.
0: Okay, I was going to ask.
1: I think I would have. Yeah, I probably would have picked the Lynx Aces final if you asked me before the playoffs. I mean, the Lynx had a top 5 player this year and Nafisa Kallior on their team, and the Aces always find a way in these postseason settings to at least reach the finals. So, yes, I think that would have been my choice, but there's a chance by the end of tomorrow that the top seeded team left is the Atlanta Dream, which is crazy. And at that point, I mean, you might be looking at Fever Liberty. It would be crazy.
0: That would be crazy. That's my follow up question. Like, how does the Lynx being eliminated change just kind of your whole outlook on what the rest of it is going to look like?
1: Yeah, New York looks great all of a sudden, and they looked good after Leonie Feebish came back from her injury this season. I don't want to get too role player in the weeds for this, but I think they're a little better than being the 8 seed suggests, and they showed that against Minnesota. Yeah. And Arike Ogunbowale is capable of hilariously crazy things, as we saw last night, and the Valkyries defense is insane, and the Dream have all this perfectly fitting size. So a lot of good teams left. It's just that it's possible that some of the great ones are already gone pretty soon. So I think my favorite would be Atlanta, regardless of who wins all the rest of the first round series. But, I mean, man, betting against Breanna Stewart doesn't sound fun to me. I'm not going to lie.
0: Yeah, it really doesn't. It sounds fun at all. Obviously, last thing for you here, Tony, and I'll let you go. Pacers training camp and stuff is underway. I know y'all had a sit down with Chad Buchanan the other day, Pacers general manager. Has anything been said from any of the coaches or players or front office staff that has kind of piqued your interest as training camp has gotten underway?
1: I would say nothing like big picture has made me go, oh, interesting. Like, we've heard not competing answers, but just everybody trying to describe how this team's going to fit into Ivica Zubac. And no one has said exactly the same thing as the person before them. Like, Rick Carlisle said they're going to have to re-engineer parts of the way they play, but they still want to play the same style. And in my head, I'm like, that doesn't make sense. Like, those seem like opposite things, you know? So that has been the only thing that I think has been big picture intriguing to me, is like, I still don't quite understand exactly how they hope this looks. Is it exactly the same and Zubac figures it out? Because when we ask Zubac about it, he says one of those things that makes you go, well, duh. But when you hear it, you feel stupid for not getting there. He said, well, they traded for me because of what I'm already good at. And I was like, that's a good point, right? So they're going to want him to do those things. And so how does he do those things and the Pacers play the way they always have? You know, that's the merits to figure out. So that, of course, has been of note. But the only other, like, small picture thing that I went like, oh, was when Chad Buchanan said, yeah, we've played a little bit of Jalen Slauson as a reserve five. And I thought, well, that'd be interesting. I don't think he'll be in the rotation, but that's an option, is telling to me. So looking forward to seeing if that actually happens.
0: Yeah, that'll be interesting if it does. The Zubac stuff, I think it's such an overreaction to like, is he going to be able to fit in? Because, one, it's a great point from him. I didn't think about that either. Like, the Pacers traded for him because of what he's already good at. But I think that, you know, right, between Halliburton and Carlisle, I just kind of have faith that they're going to figure it out and it's going to be really good. And, you know, I've heard a lot of people bring up the fact that he's not a stretch five. Halliburton doesn't need a stretch five. Like, this offense is going to be fine without it. Holmes, I believe his last name was, in Sacramento when he played with Halliburton.
1: Rashawn Holmes.
0: Yeah.
1: Look at you.
0: Yeah, fit really well beside him. Oh, dude, those old Kings games, dude. Like, geez. Halliburton was drafted in 2020.
1: Mavs legend, right? Rashawn Holmes made it onto the Mavs, right? You should know him.
0: Yeah,
1: well.
0: Yeah, he did. He was there for a little bit. But not Tony. Those, like I see, Halliburton got drafted in 2020. I didn't meet my now wife until we always argue about how long I'd been here before we met, so let me not get in trouble. I was staying up really late watching Kings games before I met my wife because I had no life, you know? And so, yeah, love Holmes. Halliburton's going to be fine. And this offense, I think, is going to be one of the better ones in the NBA. I'm excited for what he brings defensively. Like, that is the thing for me. I think that's probably more of a driving force as to why they went and got Zoo. What do you think about that?
1: Agreed. He's very good at protecting the paint. And I watched him with Croatia this summer. I mean, he can really get rebounds, really good at it. But he's also really good at turning and throwing the ball ahead really far, like Kevin Love. And, you know, everybody says, oh, he can't play in transition. Okay, he doesn't have to. He just throws it ahead to somebody else to do it, right? So I think it'll be fine. It may not be perfect right away, but it'll at worst be fine.
0: Yeah, and look, Pacers are a post-All-Star break team anyway. That's what it felt like.
1: They do always start kind of choppy, so yeah. That will be weird, but not concerning, I hope, to the fans. We'll see.
0: We'll see. Tony, thanks for your time, man.
1: Thanks for having me, as always.
0: You got it. That is Tony East. Check him out on X at Tony R East. You can go subscribe to Locked On Pacers. I think he's got an episode with me coming out today. We did 25 minutes on some Pacers stuff, so you can go and check that out. And, of course, you can go read him as well at like every site that covers the Fever and Pacers. Again, Tony East right there always does a great job covering the professional hoop scene around Indy. All right, Chris. I keep hearing people talk about this one aspect of the Commanders and Colts game. I think it's the most ridiculous thing. Okay? Like, people are having this huge overreaction and I got a rant inside of me about it. I'm going to let it loose. The trip to London, it's not that big of a deal. It's really not. I'll tell you why in 3 minutes.
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0: The Indianapolis Colts are leaving late tonight. They got a red-eye flight. What time does a flight have to leave for it to be a red-eye?
1: That's a good question. Probably, you know, at sunset? Or just, is it like overnight? Probably like the last flight available that like leaves after 11 p.m. maybe?
0: All right, so this is what Google says. No official cutoff, but most airlines and travel guides consider a red-eye flight to be one that departs after about 9 p.m.
1: Okay.
0: And then arrives the next morning. So, I watch all the Colts press conference stuff, and the number of guys I've seen be asked the question, can you sleep on the plane? What do you think about your travel plans to leave late on Thursday night? Chris, do you know what the time difference is between Indianapolis and London?
1: Well, if they're playing at 9:30 our time on Sunday, and it's like probably, I don't know, something 12:30, something like maybe 5 hours.
0: It's 5 hours.
1: Hey, let's go. Nice.
22: That is correct.
0: Love that. It. Yeah, that's perfect, dude. Five-hour time difference.
1: Lucky guess.
0: Can we stop talking about the jet lag, please? The Colts aren't traveling to Australia where there's a 14-hour time difference like the Niners and Rams did in week one. Okay, we're making a mountain out of a molehill here. Okay, these guys, for the most part, are pretty young. They're going to adjust quickly. They're going to get there early tomorrow morning. They'll take a nap. Then they'll be good to go for practice. Okay, every press conference these guys are doing and Coach Steichen is doing and Jim Bob Cooter is doing is, travel plans, jet lag, recovery, all this stuff. I'm telling you, it's not a big deal. Not a big deal. It was a 3-hour time difference last year when they went to Los Angeles to play the Rams. Played just fine in that game. Played just fine. Okay, a 5-hour time difference, not that big of a deal. Colts are going to be just fine going over to London and playing. They've done this before. They've played outside of the country in 3 of the last 4 seasons. And I believe they're 3-0 in all of those games. So they're going to be fine. This is not some big deal. The traveling to London. Chris, what are your thoughts on this? Because I don't think it's a big deal. I don't know if you've talked about this at all or not on your show.
1: As far as the travel thing?
0: Yeah.
1: I mean, I talked a little bit about it because we were talking about how the Seahawks went to D.C. to play, you know, and that's across the country. I'm not sure how long that flight is, but usually when teams fly across the country like that, they typically don't play well against whoever's hosting. So either way you cut it, a 5-hour flight, you're still a big athlete
2: getting off a plane, or maybe it's a big plane or something where you can stretch your legs and I'll do whatever.
0: Very nice plane. Very nice plane.
2: So whenever they land, they're not like super tight from sitting in an itty bitty seat the whole time, but it still affects your schedule, your regular schedule throughout the week that you're not normally used to, as opposed to, you know, whenever we go to play Pittsburgh, two hours away. We go to Nashville to play Tennessee sometimes. It's like a 4-hour drive, right? So I don't know. Give or take, it's pretty much the same thing.
0: Yeah, I just, the way that people talk about it is, you know, I feel like people are acting as if the the Colts may lose on Sunday. I don't think we're going to sit here and be like, ah, it's because of the flight.
2: Right.
0: You know? Like, I don't think this is going to dictate whether or not they win or lose. I think this is just, you know, they're going to be, look, maybe they're a little bit tired on Friday. But here's the thing. They're going to get there Friday. So they have all day Friday, all day Saturday to adjust their internal clocks. I think that the red eye helps with that, honestly. And, you know, they've talked about it a little bit. Like, they're going to get there. They're going to take everybody to the hotel room. Guys are going to sleep. You can take a quick nap. I'm sure they're in a really nice hotel. And then they'll go do their walkthrough. So I just don't think this is that big of a deal.
2: Yeah, I don't think so either. If there's anything weird about it, it's just a change in schedule, just a slight change, but everything else is normal.
0: To your point, if this was like the 80s when teams were flying commercial and they're in those tiny seats, dude, that would suck. Could you imagine you're getting on the plane and at first you're like, oh, sick. I'm flying with the Indianapolis Colts to London. And then you get to your seat and you're stuck between like Quentin Nelson and Tanner Bordellini. It's just stuck on the middle seat between these ginormous human beings.
2: Yeah, that sounds terrible.
0: Oh, man. Would you rather be sat down by a baby or in between Quentin Nelson and Tanner Bordellini on an 8-hour flight to London?
2: Definitely the big dudes, because babies, man, like, I love babies, don't get me wrong, but, man, that's whenever good. Whenever you're in an enclosed space like that for such amount of time and the baby's just inconsolable, man, it makes for a really long flight.
0: Okay. Eight-hour flight between Quentin Nelson and Tanner Bordellini, who don't care about your personal space.
2: And they stole my peanuts, too.
0: They're just behaving like you're not even there.
2: Yeah.
0: Or buy a baby that may or may not be inconsolable.
2: For 8 hours?
0: Yep.
2: I may consider it a baby, but you know what I mean? Like, if I could trade seats with somebody else, like, who else is on the plane? I'm like, look, man, I can't sit between these two big dudes. Like, they stole my peanuts. This is not working out.
0: You're like, Deion Burks, you're 5'8", 160. Get over here, man. Yeah. Get over here.
2: Where's
0: get
2: Sauce
0: here.
2: Gardner? That dude's skinny like a stick. He needs to sit between
0: you guys. He's tall, though.
2: Yeah.
0: He's tall.
2: Yeah.
0: It's a tall guy. Deion Burks, though, 5'8". Yeah, come on now.
2: I think all those guys get their own row as far as a plane is involved.
0: Yeah, that's the thing.
2: What about you?
0: I think I'd rather sit between the big guys.
2: Yeah,
0: you know, we would be friends by the end of the trip. That or they'd absolutely hate me. I'd ask them so many questions. I'd be like, guys, you can't go anywhere for the next 8 hours, so get comfortable. Can you explain all these different concepts to me?
2: Yeah. Hopefully it's not a Wednesday. You're like, hey, guys, guess what day it is? And then you go through the whole over-the-hump Wednesday between these two dudes.
0: I, like, pull out my phone and I hit play, you know?
2: Yeah.
0: It's like, listen to this. You guys like this?
2: Right. Start showing them highlights from your basketball game and everything.
0: Yeah. Hey, Quentin Nelson, what's going on with your contract negotiations? I'm sure you want to tell this random stranger about it.
2: That's good.
0: Oh, man. Did you see the Cubs last night?
2: I did not.
0: Hey, the Lord blessed you last night because they sucked. They were awful.
2: That's what I'm hearing because I heard that it wasn't great.
0: Dude, like, selfishly, I'm glad because, like, I'm watching the Cubs in the playoffs. Like, it's just something I'm absolutely doing. And now since they got eliminated, I don't have to worry about watching them on Saturday and Sunday when we got football going on.
2: Oh, so it was like a best of three. They're done.
0: Yeah. Oh, yeah. They're done.
2: Oh, man.
0: They're
2: that's
0: out.
2: Unfortunate.
0: I mean, you have the best offense in baseball, and you score one run in two games. You get outscored 12-1 in two games. Like, that's just, you can't do that. Right? It was so frustrating. And, like, the lack of production with runners in scoring position, and I've talked about this before. You know, the Yankees dominate the Red Sox in their two games, and there's no Aaron Judge, and there's no Giancarlo Stanton. And people are asking the question, why are the Yankees scoring so many runs without those two big sluggers in their lineup? The answer is very simple. Playoff baseball is not about mashing homers. It is so hard to mash home runs in the Major League Baseball playoffs. And occasionally, you'll have like one or two guys that are just operating mentally on another level, and they're super dialed in. Think Kyle Schwarber a couple of years ago, who's just, it seems like every year that he's actually completely locked in. He's insane. But the majority of the time, your contact guys are going to have more success in the playoffs, because in the playoffs, you're playing against the best pitchers in the sport. And the best pitchers in the sport don't give up home runs. Why is that? Home runs come off of mistake pitches. When a guy hangs a slider, when they throw a cutter, you know, and they start it, you know, too far out over the plate, and so it breaks over the plate. That is when home runs are hit. It's when hitters capitalize on mistake pitches. The best pitchers in baseball don't make mistake pitches. So if you have an offense that is completely reliant on hitting home runs, that's why the Yankees haven't won a World Series in forever. That is what their lineups are normally predicated on, except for this series against Boston. When your offense is about hitting home runs, you're going to get to the playoffs and you're really going to struggle. That is the reality of it. You have to have guys who know how to actually hit. They're professional hitters, guys who can take a 97-mile-an-hour sinker, breaking down in a way, and slap it the other way for a knock. Like that, those are the kinds of players you have to have in your lineup if you want to be able to score runs in October. Okay, and then occasionally, you know, you'll have a guy connect on one and hit a home run, and it's awesome. But if that is what you're relying on for playoff baseball, you're not going to win very many games. So there's my 2-minute rant on Major League Baseball and the way that these batters approach getting hits in the postseason. It really bothers me, but it's fine.
2: I see what you did there. You're like, hey, Chris, want to talk about baseball? Here's a hot take. Wow.
0: Yeah, I don't think it's a hot take. I think I'm just telling people the truth.
2: I haven't watched baseball since I was a kid, but I'm glad you know what's going on.
0: Dude, it disgusts me, literally. I hate watching these guys take ABs in the playoffs. It's like, brother, it's an 0-2 count. You have a runner on second base with two outs. Why are we trying to hit a home run here? Like, if you just slap one the other way for a knock, then the runner on second's probably going to score. Like, the lack of approach in baseball, just, it bothers me, man. Like, because it's not about you. Like, it's not. Like, baseball, I think, is a very sacrificial sport. You know, sack bunts, sack flies. And one of the things that should kind of fall into that is when you're down 0-2 and the guy that you're facing throws 100 and has a nasty slider and a nasty splitter, you're not hitting a home run when you're down 0-2. It's not going to happen. So, like, can we choke up on the bat? You know, little 2-and-2 action. For those who don't know what that means, you choke up 2 inches and you step 2 inches closer to the plate. And you widen your stance by about 2 inches. And then you just battle. And like, you don't see that anymore. And it really bothers me, because you need guys like that in your lineup in the postseason if you're going to find a way to scratch and claw your way to some victories. So anyway, there's your baseball rant. Chris has your sports update. And then at 1 o'clock, I'll tell you why the Commanders are actually pretty good. Here's Chris.
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2: So, Jonathan, you'd say you'd battle with 2 inches? Is that what you just said?
0: I mean, 2 inches is a lot.
2: Okay.
0: it's more like an all-out war with 2 inches.
2: The Indiana Fever are in a do-or-die situation once again as they go into Game 3 tonight against the Las Vegas Aces. Tip-off is scheduled for 9 o'clock, and you can catch that one on the USA Network. And yes, it is confirmed they are simulcasting with CNBC. I've never in my life heard that A WNBA game is on CNBC, but that's where you can find the Fever and the Aces tonight. Washington Commanders are already in London preparing for Sunday's matchup with the Colts, who will be flying out tonight. They did get one final practice in at home before the trip. Ashton Doolin remains on the sideline. Mo Alie-Cox missed yesterday's practice, but is expected to travel with the team tonight. Spencer Schrader, Jonathan Taylor, Keenan Allen, and Charvarius Ward all practicing on a limited basis, but expected to play on Sunday. And also week four, the NFL gets started tonight with the Browns hosting the Steelers at 8:15. Colts will see the extended rested Pittsburgh team in week five. So there is your sports report on Indy Sports Ticket, 1430 AM, 93.9 HD2, and always on the free Indy Sports Ticket app.
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0: Chris, what do you think about J.J. McCarthy going from number 9 to number 18?
2: Is that his jersey number?
0: Yeah, yeah. Isaiah Likely's number 9, so he couldn't be number 9.
2: That's unfortunate.
0: So now he's number 18.
2: Do what? Now he's 18.
0: Yeah.
2: That's unfortunate, man, because I kind of wanted to see Jackson Dart at 6 and then McCarthy at 9 and then standing next to each other and then make a whole joke out of it.
0: Okay, that's fair. That's fair.
2: But yeah.
0: I mean, I don't know. I mean, this is 9 2.0.
2: Right, technically, 18. Yeah. That is 18. Correct. Yeah.
0: Watch out. Watch out for J.J. McCarthy.
2: Hopefully he's not twice as bad as he was in Minnesota.
0: Seriously. Colts favored by 3.5 on Sunday in London as when they take on the Washington Commanders. Commanders are 1-2 on the year. Jane Daniels, probably not going to play on Sunday. More on that in a moment. I'm not convinced that they're awful, though. Like, they scored 27 points against the Seahawks defense. I know the Seahawks turned it over 3 times in that game. One was a pick 6. But you still have to execute in the red zone against one of the best defenses in the NFL. And to their credit, they did that last week. Marcus Mariota threw not one, not two, but 3 touchdown passes against them. And as bad as the Commanders' defense is, they did force 3 turnovers against Seattle. They did hold the Seattle Seahawks to only 2.4 yards per carry. For the season, they're only giving up 3.8 yards per carry. Commanders are 3rd in the NFL in rushing yards per game allowed. I mean, that's pretty good. And like, and they've lost 2 games. That's a number with two teams trying to run the clock out against them. Okay, their passing defense, not very good, right? Like, that's ultimately why they're 1-2. It's arguably the worst in the NFL. But I think every other part of their team is viable. Like, Marcus Mariota and Jaden Daniels are similar at quarterback. Obviously, Jaden Daniels is better. He's more dynamic with his legs. But as passers, though, I don't think either one of them really make you quake, but they're still solid. Like, they're good, solid, average throwers of the football in the NFL. Marcus Mariota, a little more likely to throw you one. Started 10 games last year, or 8 games last year, threw 7 interceptions in those 8 games. But that's just because he's more of an aggressive thrower than Jaden Daniels is. So I don't think this is some game where the Colts are going to waltz into London on Sunday and win by 2 touchdowns. I think the Colts are in for another tough game on Sunday. I think this is a rare time where I do think they're more talented than their opponent. Like, their offensive line is better than the Commanders. Their secondary is certainly better than the Commanders. Their quarterback is better than, I think, Marcus Mariota or Jaden Daniels, honestly. They've gotten to the quarterback better than the Commanders have to start the season. They're more dynamic at running back than the Commanders. Colts have a lot of advantages, talent-wise, in this game. But I don't think this is some cakewalk. Like, the Commanders are tough. Had a great chance to beat the Eagles week 1. They got blown out by the Cowboys in week 2. I think part of that is because Jaden Daniels got hurt. The other part of it is because they can't cover a pee with a king-size blanket. That's, you know, that's a problem. So, but with that being said, like, that's not the strength of the Colts. Like, the Colts don't have 2 receivers on their roster as good as CeeDee Lamb and George Pickens. They don't have 1 receiver on their roster as good as those 2 guys. I think this is a tough matchup for the Colts on Sunday, considering how they want to run the ball and they're so banged up at receiver. I think we're in for another tough and ugly game on Sunday. I think it kind of matches that London, England weather where it's like dreary and like a little like cloudy and a little misty. So I'm fascinated to see how the game goes. That is, by the way, if you haven't noticed yet, that is my "we got to clean things up" phrase. I'm fascinated by this. Is that right, Chris?
2: Yes.
0: I say it way too often. Way too often. That's okay, though. So I think this is a really rough game in London. I think both of these teams are going to be capable of getting stops. Just because, one, it's Marcus Mariota. I don't think, even when you go back to that game against Seattle, it's not like the Commanders were just like cruising up and down the field. They just got the ball in advantageous spots and they took advantage of it. So I think the Colts are going to be able to get stops. I think that when you look at the Commanders, because of the strength of their defense being their ability to stop the run, I think they're going to be able to get stops because Jonathan Taylor, I don't think he's going to run wild on this run deep. Defense. I want to focus a little more here, though, on Marcus Mariota. I know Jaden Daniels traveled to London, but he's not playing. Ain't no way. He's got a huge brace on his left elbow. He's going to have surgery on his elbow at some point. That's according to Adam Schefter. Speaking of which, here is Adam Schefter talking about the Jaden Daniels injury.
11: You mentioned that Jaden Daniels is going to avoid surgery. Ty, it sounds like Jaden Daniels is going to need surgery. He's probably going to need surgery after the season, and he's put it off so that he can play with his team now. Now, I don't think he's going to play this week in London against the Indianapolis Colts. We'll see how the week progresses, and I do think we're going to get Jaden Daniels back sooner rather than later. It's the reason I think he's putting off a surgery right now that it sounds like he's going to have after the season, but he wants to get back out there, play this season, give his team a chance, and then after the season, you go visit with doctors again and make any final determinations about whether or not you need surgery.
0: Adam Schefter right there talking about Jaden Daniels and the likelihood of him playing this week. Look, you heard him say it there. He's probably not playing. Probably not going to play this week. There's a video of Jaden Daniels at practice yesterday because he was a limited participant. He looked so out of it. Now, it was a walkthrough, so obviously the intensity level not as high. You're not in a helmet or anything like that. But he didn't look like a guy seriously getting ready for a football game on Sunday. The Commanders taking him to London, I think it's just a game that they're playing with the Colts to make them think that he may play. That way the Colts have to prepare for two different quarterbacks. I don't think it's going to work. If I was the Colts, I'm not worried about Jaden Daniels playing. Not worried about it at all. He's not going to play. Like, I would be shocked if he played a week removed from an elbow dislocation. I know Kurt Warner did it. It was a different time back then. Teams are much more cautious with guys, especially when they're viewed as the future of your franchise, like Jaden Daniels is. Maybe we'll see him again at some point, but I don't think we'll see him on Sunday. That means we're going to see Marcus Mariota, who I think is up there amongst the better backup quarterbacks in the NFL. Played 8 games for the Commanders last year, and he was, I think, a solid backup. They went 2-6 in those 8 games. The thing that makes him dangerous, though, are his legs. And whether it's Mariota or Jaden Daniels, I'm going to lose my mind if the Colts play a ton of man on Sunday. They did it against the Ravens. And Lamar Jackson had multiple big scrambles because the secondary didn't have their eyes on him. I know Lou Anarumo wants to play man-to-man. I know that the Colts have the corners capable of playing man-to-man. But when you play against a mobile quarterback, you have to play more zone so that you can limit their scrambling. It's hard to do that in man-to-man because your back is to the quarterback. Like, there's a clip of Akeem Davis-Gaither matched up in man-to-man on the Ravens running back. And he, you know, running back runs a little wheel route. And Akeem Davis-Gaither is covering him. And he's got his back to Lamar Jackson, who's taken off and is scrambling. And everyone's like, what is Akeem Davis-Gaither doing? He's playing man-to-man. That's what he's doing. Okay? Colts cannot make the same mistake against the Commanders on Sunday. Marcus Mariota played decently well against Seattle. He was 19 of 31 for only 183 yards. He didn't throw the ball all over the field against Seattle, but he was efficient in the red zone. He had 3 touchdown passes. Colts red zone defense hasn't been great to start the year. Teams are scoring touchdowns on 66.7% of their red zone trips against the Colts. They have to find a way to hold the Commanders to field goals instead of touchdowns if they get in the red area. Okay, that is something that can change the outcome of a game. Hopefully the Colts red zone defense is a bit better this week. I think it'll be better if they play a little bit more zone. That way the impact of Marcus Mariota's legs aren't as great compared to when the Colts play man-to-man. So we'll see if they make that adjustment or not. Lou Anarumo, again, really likes playing man. But I think that it'd be a little bit better if they played a little more zone this week just to keep the legs of Mariota from impacting the game. Chris, what do you think the likelihood is that Jaden Daniels plays on Sunday?
2: Not likely at all. I think Adam Schefter, he pretty much said it. It sounds like there's surgery required, but if you're in a situation where you're close to the playoffs and you know you can hold off, if we were coming up to a playoff situation for the Commanders, he would probably try to play this week.
0: Probably, yeah.
2: But
0: it's week 4.
2: Right. So, yeah, absolutely not. But he does definitely want to get out there and play with his teammates and hold off on that surgery as long as he can.
0: Yeah, and I don't blame him. He's up for a contract extension, and those quarterback contract extensions are very lucrative. So that's part of why he's trying to play, to your point. I think for him, though, I mean, when you have an injury so bad that one of the announcers goes, oh, when he sees it happen.
2: Right, yeah.
0: He's probably not playing the next week. No. And then you throw in the fact, this is the same elbow that he hurt last year, right? And so I was listening to Kurt Warner earlier in the week on a podcast, and like if you've seen him, I think he's at ESPN now. He was on the desk for Monday Night Football, I believe, and he was like, yeah, he's like, I dislocated my elbow when I played, and I was able to play the following week. And it was really interesting because he starts talking about how he had to modify the way that he handed the football off going to his left. He talked about how in goal line scenarios, they had to take him out of the game because he couldn't really go under center as much. And so I think either way, you're going to see Mariota. But I just think it's easier to just give Mariota everything than pull him and Jaden Daniels out and swap them back and forth.
2: I agree. But, you know, if you're an athlete or have been an athlete in softball and stuff like that, if you were in this situation and you knew that there was a possibility that you could play, I guarantee that you would try to play too. So
0: yeah.
2: In that factor, I understand. But in all reality, the overall picture, when you zoom out, no, he's not playing at all.
0: Have you seen the video of Jaden Daniels at practice
2: yesterday? Yeah, with that robotic-looking thing on his arm.
0: Dude, that's a fat brace.
2: Yeah.
0: I think takes up the entirety of his arm.
2: It looks like a brace that you would put like on your thigh or something, like something like dude. On a much bigger part of a body or something. I don't know.
0: Look, I tell this story a lot just because I think it's cool. Tyrone Smith wore an elbow brace, and his arms were so big he actually wore a knee brace on his arm because an elbow brace they couldn't get it to fit.
2: Makes sense.
0: Just insane. But like, if you watch the video of him. He just, like, he looks so disinterested in what's happening. You know what I mean? It feels like he knows he's not going to play. He's just out there so that the Commanders can do the, maybe he's going to play kind of thing.
2: Right.
0: You know? And so I'm intrigued to kind of see how it goes. I almost said I'm fascinated there.
2: Yeah.
0: Stop myself, though.
2: Who is their third stringer? Like, if Marcus Mariota gets injured on Sunday, who would we see?
0: That is a great question. I can answer that question for you in like 2 seconds.
2: I probably could have looked it up, but I thought you might know.
0: That's okay. Oh, man. You should look it up, and you should be required to say his name.
2: Yeah, it's one of those, okay?
0: I'm going to do my best here.
2: Very good.
0: Ethan Kaliakmanis. That's how I would assume that you say his name. So he was drafted this year. He was a 7th-round pick out of Rutgers. So, yeah, if you want to try to say his name, good luck, man. That's a crazy name. Ethan, like not even Nathan. Or
2: it's Nathan without the N in the front?
0: No.
2: My computer is still loading here.
0: A-T-H-A-N. Ethan.
2: Okay, yeah, Ethan, yep.
0: You ever met a guy named Ethan?
2: No, I have not. Kaliakmanis. Yeah.
0: That's how I would say it, but
2: and they have Sam Hartman on the practice squad.
0: I'd rather play Sam Hartman, personally, but that's probably just me.
2: Yeah, I was just curious if it was anybody I had heard of.
0: Yeah, Ethan Kaliakmanis. Oh man,
2: sounds like a made up player in like on Madden. Like here's a creative player.
0: Yeah, you're right. It's like Madden. Did you forget the N?
2: Yeah, random name. Yeah,
0: or the J-O-N, or. Or anything like that.
2: Right.
0: Yeah. Hopefully we see him play. I mean, obviously we're not rooting for an injury to Mariota.
2: Yeah.
0: But if Ethan Kaliakmanis is taking snaps on Sunday, I like the Colts' chances.
2: Man, could you imagine if we had to come in on Monday after Marcus Mariota got injured and would have to say that kid's name the entire week?
0: Oh, that sucks. We would just call him Ethan.
2: Yeah.
0: Ethan.
2: Or you could call him AK.
0: What number is he?
2: If it's 47, I'm going to lose it.
0: Yeah, we're going to start calling him Andre Karolinko. It's not. He plays quarterback. he wears number 16.
2: Okay.
0: AK-16.
2: AK-16 there.
0: AK-16.
2: Are you going to the game on Sunday? I know usually.
0: I'm not going to this one.
2: You've been going to Colts games lately.
0: I'm not going to this one.
2: Is it a parking issue? Do you need a ride to London?
0: That's the problem. The problem is I can't park in my normal spot and then just walk there. Yeah. You know, I don't get my free parking this week. So,
2: yeah. They're not paying for your parking this week. I'm sorry, Johnson.
0: They're not. Well, I mean, they never pay for my parking.
2: Right.
0: You know, I have to figure it out on my own, which is fine. You know, I'm cool with just the credential.
2: That'd be awesome if they did invite you to London, though.
0: It would be sick. It would be. That's the problem. They're not paying for my plane ride. If they're paying for my plane ride, then I would go. But I'd also be like, can I travel with the commander so I can get there a couple days early? I've never been to Europe.
2: Me neither.
0: I want to go. They're not. Well, I mean, they never pay for my parking.
2: Right.
0: You know, I have to figure it out on my own, which is fine. You know, I'm cool with just the credential.
2: That'd be awesome if they did invite you to London, though.
0: It would be sick. It would be. That's the problem. They're not paying for my plane ride. If they're paying for my plane ride, then I would go. But I'd also be like, can I travel with the commander so I can get there a couple days early? I've never been to Europe.
2: Me neither.
0: I want to go. Amelia really wants us to go on a Mediterranean cruise. Because if you go on a Mediterranean cruise, one, you get to ride on the Royal Caribbean's like newest ship.
2: Sure.
0: And it's insane. But you stop at a lot of major places in Europe, like Barcelona, Rome. I think you stop in London because all the large cities are on ports, which makes sense because back in the olden days, you know, everybody lived on ports because that's how you got goods and stuff.
2: Right.
0: So there you go.
2: Yeah.
0: Little history lesson for you if you didn't know anything about geography. I learned something new the other day.
2: Yeah.
0: Oh, wait. Oh, what was the answer? Oh, this is going to bother me. Gosh dang it. I hate saying that. I just said I learned something new and then I don't remember it, which means I actually didn't learn it.
2: Oh, you learned it. You just forgot it. You're good.
0: Is that learning it, though? Is that really learning it? I don't think that qualifies. Like if Amelia, my wife's a teacher, for those who don't know, if she gives a test to a student, and he's like, I learned this, but I just don't remember it right now. Did he actually learn it if he can't write it down on the test?
2: Man, I don't have an answer for that.
0: But I don't think he learned it.
2: Because you could say, I mean, there's a lot of stuff that we learn in life that we don't remember now, you know, especially, you know, as we get older. So it doesn't mean that we didn't learn it to begin with.
0: What's 4 + 4?
2: It's 8.
0: Okay, you learned that then. Like, you learned that because all these years later, you could still recall it.
2: Well, so if you didn't know it, then you could say that they didn't learn what 4 + 4 is?
0: Yeah.
2: I don't know about that.
0: Dude, if you don't know what 4 + 4 is, you didn't learn anything. You didn't learn anything if you can't answer that.
2: Oh, yeah.
0: Oh, man. All right. A little off the rails there. That's okay, though. It's all right. Amelia's she's teaching her students about exponents right now.
2: Oh, man. I haven't heard that in forever.
0: Yeah. What's 2 to the second power?
2: 2 squared.
0: Yeah. What's the answer?
2: I have no idea.
0: Do you really not?
2: Dude, I forgot.
0: You didn't?
2: I learned it once, but then I forgot.
0: Oh, man. It's 4. It's 4.
2: Okay.
0: Oh, man. All right. Anyway, we won't make Chris do any more math.
2: Don't ever do that again.
0: That's the thing. We're going to do a math question of the day for Chris. Have you seen those accounts on X? They're ran by bots, and it's like, what is, you know, 4 × 7 + 22 − 4 to the 2 power? And they have something in parentheses.
2: Yeah.
0: And then nobody in the comments gets it right. It makes me mad. It really does. It really does. Anyway.
2: Math is hard.
0: Math is, it can be. It can be. Certain kinds of math are hard. You know, but like, we can move on. Commanders run defense. Really good. It is the strength of this Washington Commanders team. It's amazing. When you draft well and you draft a stud, they can just immediately elevate a certain part of your team. I am intrigued to see how this Colts offense goes about attacking this Commanders defense, especially in the run game. I'll tell you why in 3 minutes.
12: 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Hello? It's all the buried treasure. I've been following this here treasure map all day. Time to dig. Oh, I went through a lesson, no trolley with...
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13: More dubstep for you on a Thursday. Man. So, according to ESPN Insights, Colts have a, you said a 28% chance of making the playoffs. That is 19th in the NFL. 2 o'clock. I don't know the answer, but at 2 o'clock, I think I'm going to be able to tell you every single team in front of the Colts. We'll see. We'll find out. We'll do that at 2 o'clock with Chris. But right now, I want to talk about this Commanders run defense, because offensively for the Colts, I'm interested to see how they deal with this Commanders run defense, because obviously you want to hand the football off to Jonathan Taylor. This Commanders defense only giving up 3.8 yards per carry on the year. They are third in the NFL in rushing yards per game, and they've lost 2 games. So that's the number with 2 teams that have tried to run the clock out against them. Jonathan Taylor is obviously a large part of this Colts offense. It's why you hear me say every single week that he needs about 30 touches a game. The run game is vital to the Colts' success. When you look at the wins the Colts have gotten with Daniel Jones at quarterback, the vast majority of them have come with Jonathan Taylor having a nice game, which makes sense because when you can run the football, it just makes life easier for your quarterback, right? And I will say last week, I was very impressed by Daniel Jones against the Texans because the Colts couldn't run the ball and he had to figure it out. Okay, and there's a chance that he's going to be in that spot once again this week where the Colts are asking him, like, hey, man, we're averaging 2 yards a pop when we're handing it off. You've got to figure this out. And a large part of why this Commanders defense, and more specifically their rushing defense, has been so good is because Sonny Styles and Frankie Louvu are nasty together. Sonny Styles is an absolute freak, and he's going to be the best linebacker in the NFL.

0: You got Frankie Louvu, who is as physical as anyone in the NFL. He's not as athletic in coverage as Styles, but he's a mean run defender, man. I love his game. He flies around in a very similar fashion to Nick Bolton in Kansas City. He's awesome. He's one of my favorite players in the league. And then in front of him, you've got some guys that have been around and are established. You got Javon Kinlaw, former first-round pick, solid player. Tim Settle, nose guard, solid player. Odafe Owe, probably the Commanders' best pass rusher up to this point in the year. He's a solid player in his own right as well. Their front does an excellent job of freeing up their linebackers to run around and make excellent and make plays. Okay, Jonathan Taylor and this Colts offensive line are absolutely going to have their hands full against this Commanders' run defense. Okay, now Shane Steichen been praised not only for his offensive ability, but also in his ability to scheme up the run game. Like, there's a former Eagles offensive lineman who tweeted something out a couple of years ago praising Coach Steichen for the way that he's able to kind of draw things up and the way that he calls the run game on Sundays. That's going to have to be something he does well on Sunday, because I don't want to get in the business of asking Daniel Jones to solve all of the Colts' problems every week. It's a losing recipe. It's a losing recipe for any quarterback. It's part of why the Kansas City Chiefs, who have the best quarterback in the NFL, struggle on Sundays. It's part of why Josh Allen and the Bills have never reached the Super Bowl. It's because their offense is, yeah, Josh will figure it out. And now with Daniel Jones, he's not as good as those guys. So let's not fall into that habit of asking him to figure everything out offensively for the Colts week in and week out. Okay, this offensive line, it's healthy. So is Jonathan Taylor. Figure out a way to run the dang ball. That way you're not asking Daniel Jones to do everything for you. Now, this is a very aggressive Commanders defense. Their defensive coordinator was previously in Minnesota under Brian Flores. So it's a very aggressive, blitz-heavy defense, which means Daniel Jones is going to have his hands pretty full this week. Here is Colts head coach Shane Steichen on this aggressive defense that they'll be facing on Sunday in London.
1: Very multiple. A lot of pressures that bring a lot of blitzes. Obviously, the coordinator came from Minnesota. So you look at that stuff. You look at what he's done so far in Washington. But very multiple in what they do.
0: Very multiple. Very aggressive. A lot of blitzes. That's what this team does. Okay? And the Commanders have to blitz, because they don't have a pass rush and they don't have the players in the secondary to cover for long amounts of time. Their defensive linemen are more run defenders than they are pass rushers. They have less sacks than the Colts do on the season. That's how bad their pass rush is. Now, part of that is their secondary can't cover and guys get open really quickly. And we are yet to see Daniel Jones have any crazy games yet this year. He could throw for 300 on Sunday. This Commander secondary is awful. Nick Cross is out for them. Trey Amos, one of their starting corners, is on IR. That leaves Fabian Moreau and Rasul Douglas, who's been around forever, out there to cover. This is by far the worst secondary the Colts have seen all year. There aren't any elite corners on the Commanders roster. They're not great at safety. They don't have some crazy pass rush like the Texans do. Now, the Commanders do like to blitz, but Daniel Jones has been excellent against the blitz to start the year. Also, when you blitz, you take guys out of coverage, and that secondary needs as many bodies as possible to help them cover. The Commanders are 28th in the NFL in yards per attempt allowed, and they are 31st in the NFL in passing yards allowed per game at 280. They can't cover. That should, you know, give the Colts some opportunities to hopefully hit some big plays in the passing game. I think Josh Downs is going to have a really nice day on Sunday. And Shane Steichen should have a really fun time planning how they're going to attack this Commander's defense throwing the football. So as long as Daniel Jones doesn't turn it over, which has been an issue, the Colts should have a nice day through the air against the Washington Commanders. Chris, do you think Sunday's the first time this year we see Daniel Jones throw for 300 yards?
2: Man, that's a good question. I don't think so, but I guess at the same time, I wouldn't be surprised, but look what he did against,

0: Houston, right? Like, I think he had like 235, and we're praising him. He turned the ball over a couple times. Even if he doesn't turn the ball over this Sunday, I think he would probably be at a ceiling around 260. I don't think he's in that 300-yard range yet, and I don't think Washington is that bad. They did turn over Sam Darnold a couple times on Sunday, so give him a little bit of credit and lower your expectation a little bit on Daniel Jones, I think.
1: Yeah, I think that for Daniel, I think part of the argument against it is the receivers aren't great. Like, they don't have Jackson, Smith, and Jigba.
0: Right.
1: But, like, Sam Darnold did throw for 380 yards on Sunday. Like, I know he threw two picks, but he also threw for 380. Like, that's kind of crazy.
0: Fair enough.
1: Dak Prescott threw for 279 against Washington. Jalen Hurts threw for only 203. So, maybe you're right. Maybe I do need to temper my expectations a little bit on what Daniel Jones could potentially do against this struggling Commanders pass defense. We'll see. Chris, I know you're not as big of a college football fan as I am. I know you didn't grow up on it the way that I did. It looks like the college football playoff is going to expand to 24 teams. I think this is terrible for the sport. But as someone who is kind of newer to it, I'd like to hear your opinion on it in like 3 minutes, if that's okay. Cool.
0: Yeah, sure.
2: Students who can read by the end of third grade are 35% more likely to graduate. I'm Dr. Katie Jenner, Indiana Secretary of Education, here to tell you how reading 30 minutes per day can improve the trajectory of a child's life. 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
1: There are meetings happening in Chicago. I believe they happened yesterday. About the potential of expanding the college football playoff to 24 teams. I am not a fan of it. If you've heard me talk about this at all, I hate this. I hate that it's at 12. I think it should be 6. But Chris, newer to college football, what are your thoughts on a 24-team playoff?
0: I'm not going to say I'm like newer to college football. I just haven't had to follow it as much as I need to right now.
1: That's fair. Okay, yeah.
0: So I kind of have an idea what's happening, and I don't remember where I was going with that initially, but is this a trap? Are you trying to figure out that I don't know math and don't know?
1: No, I'm just... It's not a trap. It's not a trap, I promise.
0: Are you setting me up right now?
1: I'm not setting you up. No. That's funny, though.
0: So it's. I thought, you know, kind of going into this as a regular fan, watching it as I already do, it was already confusing as it is. Because it hasn't always been a playoff, right? Like, it was just like bowl games. And then all these bowl games became a part of the playoff. And every playoff game became a bowl game. And I'm just like, I don't know what's happening. Every game after a certain point of the season becomes a bowl game. And then it's also a playoff game. And they put the bracket up. I understand that. But the whole purpose of, like, you know, here's the Kleenex tissue bowl with this team and that team. I'm like, okay, so they're in the playoffs. No, that's not the case at all. I'm like, well, I don't know what's going on. So it's very confusing as it is. But if it was organized and easy to follow, I would probably be okay with it.
1: Okay, that's fair. I hate it so much, Chris.
0: I can tell.
1: Because, you know, like in the NFL, I don't mind there being 14 teams in the playoffs. I don't think it should be 14. I think it should be 12. There's two parts to this. One, I think getting in the playoffs should be hard. It should be difficult. And the other thing, so much context is required when you rank these teams because not every team plays the same schedule. Like in the NFL, everybody's playing one another. And so whenever the playoffs shake out, you can go, all right, yeah, well, look, you know, they're the 7th seed, but, you know, they had these common opponents and, you know, they played head-to-head and this team won. That's why they're in. Whereas in college football, like, that doesn't happen. Like, Miami's schedule, it's incredibly soft. It's a one-game schedule. When they play Notre Dame, they're going to crush everybody else. Everybody else. And so, like, they're going to get in. Just because their schedule's soft. And then you got teams like, you know, Ohio State, who's going to play Texas and Indiana. They play Oregon this year. They play USC. Like, that's four significantly tougher games compared to what Miami is having to do this year. And so, like, the gaps in schedule is one of the problems I have. But ultimately, if you go to a 24-team playoff, then last year, Iowa, who went 8-4, would have been in the playoff last year. Their best win, I mean, let me see what their best win is here. Their best win was probably Washington, but that's it. Like, you're going to have teams making, or wait, no, that's the wrong schedule. Let me look at that again. Their best win last year, is probably Penn State. Maybe Nebraska. They lost to every ranked team they played. They lost to Iowa State. They lost to Indiana. They lost to Oregon. They lost to USC. Lost every single one of them. Those are their four losses. And I just don't like the idea of putting a team in the playoff when you haven't beaten anybody good. And when you go to 24 teams, you're putting a lot of teams in that haven't beaten anybody good. That's my problem with it.
0: That's totally understandable. And it's kind of like what we were talking about whenever March Madness was happening around, because I follow that quite a bit. And they were talking about, well, we put more teams in here. And Like, that's a little easier for me to follow because there's the one tournament. And I think there's the one tournament in football, too.
1: There is.
0: But yeah, it's just called so many different things, and it's hard to follow as it is. That would be my main problem. But I see where your concern is, too. So looking back to last season, I know Notre Dame missed or they declined, right? Something in that matter. And then there was, like, three other teams that didn't make the playoff. So let's say they would have made the playoff, just those four teams that barely missed. How would that have changed the outcome of the championship that IU won?
1: Say that again. Sorry.
0: So with the teams, whenever they name the bracket, right, for the national championship, right?
1: Yeah.
0: This is the playoff, I'm assuming, correct?
1: Yeah.
0: You're part of it.
1: The 12 teams that get in the playoff, yes.
0: Right. And then there was like four teams that didn't make it. Kind of like it was like on the bubble type thing.
1: It's like first four out. Yeah, yeah, yeah.
0: So let's say those first four out made the tournament instead of, you know, they expanded it to 16 in this situation. How would that have affected IU's championship run?
1: That's such a good question, Chris. I'm so glad you asked that. It wouldn't have. Because, you know, last year the 16th ranked team in the country was USC. After that it was Utah. After that it was Vanderbilt. After that it was Texas. Okay? One of the cool things about March Madness and why March Madness works with, you know, previously 64, then 78, or excuse me, 68, now 76 teams, is in basketball, one-off games are kind of crazy. Like, the star point guard, James Madison, can get hot for 40 minutes, and he can shoot his team to a victory over the third-seeded Texas Longhorns or whatever.
0: Sure.
1: That is not how football works. Football does not work that way because it is such a physically imposing game. Okay, let's take BYU, who barely missed out on the playoff last year. They played Texas Tech twice and got their doors blown off both times. Like, the last time they played Texas Tech, they lost 34-7. If you lose to Texas Tech 34-7, I don't need to see you play them again. I think we know who's better. Notre Dame, right? They missed the playoff last year. They were the first team out. They lost to, like, they played Miami, who ended up, you know, playing for a national title. Like, they lost to Miami 27-24. And then they lost to Texas A&M 41-40. It's like, I've already seen you play two teams in the playoff that were ranked decently high. Like, I don't need to see you play them again. I already know that you're not as good as they are.
0: Sure.
1: And so I don't think it would have impacted it really in terms of who won. The only way that it would have, and this is my other argument against it, football's a really physical game, right?
0: Yeah.
1: The more games you play, the higher the likelihood that someone gets hurt.
0: Yeah.
1: And, like, how bad would it have sucked? Let's say that they go to 24 teams last year, right? And in round one, Indiana's playing James Madison, who would have been the 24 seed. How much would it have sucked if, you know, Indiana's up, you know, 21-0 in the second quarter, it's still too early to pull your starters, and a James Madison player accidentally falls on Mendoza's knee. And all of a sudden, Mendoza's done. And it happened in a game that we didn't need to see to know who was better. That's my other argument against this. The more games you play, you're opening it up to more injury, which is the only way that, to your point, if they had gone to 16 teams last year, I think an injury is the only way that changes the outcome of it.
0: Fair enough. Let me ask you from the other side of that. What are the advantages of having more teams, or is there any advantages to having, what is it, whatever, however many you said total, 24?
1: Yeah, so what people will argue is that right now college football is all about making the playoff. It's like, because before the creation of the playoff, people used to talk a lot about how, like, winning a bowl game for some schools was a big deal, but now no one really cares about that, okay? And part of that is because, like, you know, the best players don't play in the bowl games. They sit out because they don't really mean anything, right? And so this idea of, like, well, if we make the playoff bigger, then more teams can say that they had successful seasons because more teams can make the playoff. Does that make sense?
0: Yeah, it does.
1: So that's the argument of some people.
0: Well, why can't those teams just be better then?
1: That's a great question, Chris.
0: Why can't they just give themselves a better season on their own instead of having, you know, a gimme?
1: I agree. Like, right. One, like, you have the option to improve your roster. Like, you know, the other thing I mean, does making the playoff and then getting beat by 50 by Indiana really make you feel that much better?
0: Right.
1: Than if you go 8-4 and you make a bowl and and then you win or lose it, who cares? Like, does 8-5 really make you? Does 8-5 with the playoff loss really make you feel that much better about your team? I don't think it does.
0: No, it's kind of like getting a participation trophy. Like,
1: hey, that's exactly what it is.
0: Good job, you made it to this point. Now be happy about it.
1: Yeah, that's that's exactly what it is. And you know, coaches and things are going to argue for the expansion because it's then easier for them to say, "Oh, well, you know, I got us to the playoff three times." It's like, dude, you were the 20 seed 3 years in a row, and you lost by 40 in the first round. Like, I don't think that's great.
0: I don't know if I'm one of those last teams to make it in, like if I'm number 24, I'm not sure I want that on, on my record.
1: Yeah.
0: That's not something to be proud of, especially if your first game in this this playoff is like what you said, like a just complete blowout of 50-0. And what you're really proud for what?
1: Do you know
0: that you sucked a little less than the other suckier teams around the country?
1: Yeah. Do you know what the average point differential was when the playoff was only four teams?
0: No.
1: I forget the exact number, but it was a three-possession game. You had to score three times minimum in order to be able to close the gap.
0: So like a 9-point max?
1: No. It's like 18.
0: Okay.
1: Because touchdowns.
0: Sure,
1: right?
0: Yeah, yeah.
1: You know, I think it was like 18.5.
0: Got it.
1: And like that is the gap between the four best teams in the country. Imagine how much larger the gap is between the 24 best teams in the country. Like, you're only going to get more blowouts. And I'm anti-playoff expansion because I don't think we need to see Indiana play James Madison in round one. I don't think we need, going back to last year, let's go back to Ohio State. If Iowa had made the playoff last year, they would have played Ohio State in the first round because Iowa would have been your 23 seed, and Ohio State would have been your 2 seed. Let me think here. We didn't see them play last year. What a bummer. That ruins my example. But we saw them play 2 years ago in 2024 when they lost 35-7. So, I don't think that you necessarily need to see that, especially if we're going to get rematches and things, which is what we're probably going to get just because of how rankings and things work with those Power Four teams. So, yeah, I don't think that those bottom tier teams like Georgia Tech was not a playoff team last year. Iowa wasn't anywhere close to being good enough. I don't think Virginia was. They lost to Duke in the ACC championship game, for crying out loud. Michigan would have made the playoff last year. Like, they weren't very good. And I just don't think we should put teams that haven't proven that they're good in the playoff.
0: I think I'm with you on that. I would totally agree. I mean, like I said, I wasn't overly educated about the whole playoff situation. I knew a little bit about it, but I agree with you on this. And to kind of side, go an extra mile as far as this subject goes, thinking about the players too, if they go into their senior year, they're getting ready to enter the NFL draft and they are team number 24 in this playoff, right? And they absolutely get their doors blown off. They go into the draft, and whenever they are drafted, that's one of the stats they bring up. Well, you got this guy from Georgia Tech. His team got blown out 50-0. They were the 24th seed. And so now you have this stat lingering over you for the rest of your now NFL career.
1: Yeah. But hey, at least you got to the playoff.
0: Yeah, right.
1: Seriously, that's the argument. The other thing I would argue, it devalues the regular season. It doesn't matter now if you lose to anybody. You can lose four games and make the playoff. As long as you beat teams that you should beat, you should be able to get in. And I don't, like, that doesn't make things interesting. Like, Florida playing Ole Miss on Saturday was a lot of fun if you watched that game, right? Because Florida's this ascending team. Ole Miss is ranked, fourth in the country. They're on the road. Big game. If you're like me, you were glued to it. It's number 21 against number 4. This is an opportunity for Florida to prove that they're one of the 12 best teams in the country. Fast forward, and like the fact that Ole Miss lost that game, by 24, I don't think that their playoff hopes are in jeopardy, but like they better play really well the rest of the way. Whereas if it was a 2014 playoff, I think Ole Miss is ranked like ninth now. They're in no danger of not being in the playoff, even though they lost by 24 to the 21st ranked team in the country, even though they still have to play Texas and Georgia and Mississippi State. Guess what? In a 2014 playoff, they could lose all three of those games and still make it. And I just, I don't think 8-4 is deserving of a playoff spot, no matter what conference you play in.
0: Totally fair. And to be completely fair, I would like to hear somebody as passionate as you are about this side of it, that, you know, that this would be a good thing, because I'm only hearing your side of it. You make a very powerful statement and why it shouldn't be this way. But I would like to hear somebody else's take too, because like you're very,
1: you'll hear them on Friday. Zach Gray, big believer in going to 24 teams. And I can tell you what he's going to say, because, you know, it's like he'll talk about the inclusivity piece of it, and he'll talk about how we have more big games because there are more playoff spots on the line. But they're not really big games because, you know, like let's say let me fast forward here. All right, let's say it's week 12, right? And Clemson and Duke they're both, you know, on the verge of being ranked 24th in the country. By week 12, I'm already going to know how good Clemson and Duke are, and I'm going to know that they're not good enough to win the college football playoff. So we can sit here and say, oh, you know, it's for a playoff spot. Yeah, it's for the right to get blown out in the first round. Like, right. That's not a big game.
0: Yeah.
1: Right? So that would be my argument against it. On Friday, if you'll remind me, or tomorrow, I'll clear out a little bit, and I'll let Zach kind of lay out why he thinks 24 teams is good, and I'll let you kind of ask him questions if you want to do that.
0: That's fair. You make a strong case for it, and it makes sense. But again, for somebody who doesn't know every, you know, nook and cranny like you do in this subject, and all I'm hearing is like you're strong. Now I'm going to hear, you know,
1: yeah.
0: pros and cons.
1: You've heard Zach, right? He's pretty opinionated too. Absolutely. So, we can do that tomorrow. That'll be fun. Zach Gray tomorrow at 1:40, by the way. 2 o'clock, I'm going to guess the 18 teams that, according to ESPN Insight, have higher probability of making the playoffs than the Colts do. I think I'm going to go 18 for 18, almost the size of the new college football playoff.
0: You're going to keep track of that? You're going to keep track of how many you get right?
1: Or yeah.
0: How many until, well, I mean, that...
1: We'll see how many guesses it takes me. Cool. We can do that. We'll do that at 2 o'clock. But first, Chris has your sports update.
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0: Indiana Fever are in a do-or-die situation once again as they go into Game 3 tonight against the Las Vegas Aces. Tip-off is scheduled for 9 o'clock. You can catch that on the USA Network as well as CNBC. Washington Commanders are already in London preparing for Sunday's matchup with the Colts, who will be flying out tonight. They did get one final practice in at home before the trip. Ashton Doolin, he remains sidelined. Mo Alie-Cox missed yesterday's practice but is expected to travel with the team tonight. Spencer Schrader, Jonathan Taylor, Keenan Allen, and Charvarius Ward all practicing on a limited basis this week, but expected to play on Sunday. Week 4 of the NFL gets started tonight with the Browns hosting the Steelers at 8:15, and the Colts will see an extended, rested Pittsburgh team next week in Week 5. There's your sports update on Indy Sports Ticket, 1430 AM, 93.9 HD2, and always on the free Indy Sports Ticket app.
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1: Hour number 3 of the Real Jonathan Smith Show on a Thursday, right? Today's Thursday? On a Thursday. Oh, man. All right, Chris. So, Chris told me earlier during the show, Colts are 19th in the percentage chance that they make the playoffs this year, meaning there's 18 teams in front of them. I'm going to try to guess all 18.
0: Okay. No peeking.
1: I won't. I've got the standings pulled up in front of me, but I don't have, like, the actual,
0: So the Colts sit at 19th with a 28% chance to make the playoffs. There are 18 teams in front of them. Where would you like to start?
1: I'd like to start with some music. Can we get a little music going for this?
0: For sure.
1: Yeah.
0: Booty cheeks! Oh,
1: that's not music.
0: Nope. Thanks, Dan. There we go.
1: Serial music.
0: There it is.
1: Is this the go-to?
0: Yeah, it is right now because it was first available, but... All right, go whenever you're ready.
1: All right, let's do the obvious ones first. The Chiefs,
0: correct.
1: Bills,
0: yes.
1: Jaguars,
0: yes.
1: Okay. Steelers.
0: They are actually right in front of the Colts at number 18. 34%.
1: Look at that.
0: Do you want the percentage, too, or their number, or you just want a yes or no?
1: Just a yes or no is good. Okay.
0: All right.
1: A yes or no is good. Ravens?
0: Yes.
1: Okay. Broncos?
0: Yes.
1: I know they're 3-0, and I feel like because they're 3-0 and the Colts are 1-2, they have to be in front of them. But I also feel like they're going to be a little bit lower. Raiders?
0: They're number 17. Yeah. They are ahead of the Colts. 38%.
1: Cool. So I've got 1, 2, 3, 4, 5, 6. I got 7 so far. We'll go Bengals.
0: Yes.
1: Where are they at? I'm kind of curious about them.
0: 6th. 80% chance to make the
1: playoffs. Really?
0: Yeah.
1: All right. So Chiefs, Bills, that's 8. They're 2-1, but I don't think they're good. We'll save them for later. We'll save them for later. Vikings?
0: Yes.
1: Okay. Where are they at? Because the quarterback play for them hasn't been very good.
0: As of October 1st, 2026, they are ranked 9th and a chance to make playoffs at 75%.
1: 49ers?
0: Yes, they are actually number one right now.
1: Really?
0: 98%, yeah.
1: That's interesting. Eagles?
0: Yes.
1: Okay. Lions?
0: Yes.
1: Bears?
0: You know, I think, number 10.
1: Okay, I was like, there's no way, right? No way.
0: Yeah, no, I'm going to zoom out a little bit.
1: Seahawks?
0: Yes.
1: Okay, so that's 1, 2, 3, 4, 5, 6, 7, 8, 9, 10, 11, 12, 13, 14. So there's four more.
0: Yep.
1: This is where it gets tough. The Rams?
0: Let's see. Yep, yes, that is correct.
1: So I've got three more. All right. Do the Browns have a higher probability just because they're 2-1?
0: No, they are not ahead of the Colts.
1: What? All right, there's one miss.
0: Yeah.
1: What a bummer. I already said the Lions. Bears. Okay, if the Browns aren't in front of them, I wouldn't think that the... Well, part of it is your division as well. Giants?
0: Giants are not.
1: Yeah, no. I didn't think so. Just because... I'm assuming that that's just because Dart's out. Cowboys?
0: Cowboys are number 11. 68%.
1: 68%. Jeez. Okay. That puts me at 16. All right. I'm gonna ask a question here.
0: Sure.
1: You don't have to give me this hint if you don't want to. Are there any NFC South teams in front of the Colts?
0: You know, without looking at the spread, then I couldn't tell you because I don't remember who's where sometimes.
1: Okay.
0: What are the NFC South teams?
1: The Falcons, the Panthers, the Saints, and the Buccaneers.
0: Okay. One of four of them is in front of the Colts.
1: Is it the
0: only one?
1: Is it the Panthers?
0: No.
1: It's the Falcons then?
0: No.
1: It's the Saints.
0: It is the Saints.
1: Wow.
0: Panthers are ranked 20th, right behind the Colts. Saints are at number 14 at 55%.
1: Saints are number 14 at 55%. I think that's 17. 1, 2, 3, 4, 5, 6, 7, 8, 9, 10, 11, 12, 13, 14, 15, 16, 17. So I've got one more.
0: Yeah, Falcons not even in the top 20 right there.
1: Is this final team 0-3?
0: No, I think they have one win on the season. And
1: So it's not Houston. So nope. It's not Houston. I said Jacksonville already. Oh, jeez. Okay. Jets, no. Patriots, no, just because of their strength of schedule.
0: Actually.
1: Is the Patriots?
0: That's the last one.
1: Is it? Where are they at?
0: 16th at 38%. So, just to kind of recap, chance to make the playoffs percentage-wise. Starting at 20, you have the Panthers, then the Colts. Right after them, 18 Steelers, 17 Raiders, 16 Patriots, 15 Eagles. Those are your surrounding teams around the Colts right there.
1: Okay. There you go. I mean, you know, I don't mind that for them. I feel like, I don't know. I feel like they're going to have I think they've got a pretty decent chance at sneaking their way in, especially if they can continue to stay, you know, as healthy as they've been able to stay so far this year. Like that is, you know, I feel like I say this every day, but that's going to continue to be the biggest thing for them. Like, can they stay healthy? Because if they can stay healthy, I think you feel pretty good about them. The problem is the lack of depth and the rest of those problems for them going forward. So we'll see. I'm optimistic about the Colts playoff chances. Chris, are you at least optimistic? Is there some part of you that's like, yeah, they can maybe sneak in?
0: Whenever it's based around these teams here, if it was like today, yeah, I think they're playing. Well, I mean, Steelers look pretty good. I'd probably keep the Steelers in front. Raiders look really good now, but their schedule's about to get really hard. Drake May's dropping the ball all over the place. Eagles just lost to Case Keenum, so I would probably move the Colts up to like 15.
1: I put some on the cusp. You just got to be top 14, top 7 in your conference. I don't know how many of those teams in front of them would be in the AFC. But I think the Raiders are good. I know I'm in the minority there. I think you're a pretty good team, man. They play the Chiefs on Sunday, and that is hands down the game I am most interested in. Because they're like that's a good team, you know.
0: You're not wrong there. I was just kind of looking this up. My computer's being kind of slow, but their upcoming schedule, like you said, Sunday, Chiefs, right? I think that's in Arrowhead. That's in Arrowhead.
1: That's in Vegas.
0: Okay. Well, you never know there. So you got them, and then after that, they go to New England.
1: Yep.
0: Then they play Buffalo
1: the Bills
0: at home.
1: Yep.
0: And then the Rams at home.
1: Yep.
0: So you're probably, depending on where they're at, losing both of those. Then you get like a gimme against the Jets, and then they have
1: at the 49ers.
0: 49ers, and then the brutal. Seahawks. Jeez. Yeah. So like.
1: Yeah, you're right, man.
0: There's a drop-off.
1: Brutal schedule.
0: There's a drop-off coming for the Raiders.
1: Yeah, there is. Like, I don't think that they're going to go undefeated. I don't think that they're going to be the one seed, but could they get to 10-7 and maybe sneak in? Like, they do get to play the Titans. Congratulations to them on that win. They do get to play the Cardinals. Congratulations to them on that win. The Jets, as you mentioned. The Patriots, I don't think, are very good. Patriots look bad. It's, you know, not good at all there. They get to play the Chargers another time as well. It's time at home. I don't know. I don't think that they're going to beat Kansas City on Sunday. They're, I think they're like a 6.5-point dog in that game. And maybe, yeah, 4.5, but that's just because the game's in Vegas. They're probably not winning that one, but I don't know. I think some of those games are winnable. They'll score a lot of points against Buffalo because everyone does that except for LA. That'll give them a chance there. I I'm in the minority here, but kind of like the Raiders.
0: I mean, you have every right to, but whenever it comes down to the end of the season, that very last week, week 18, they have to go to Kansas City. And if they need a win to get in, I don't see them winning in Arrowhead to make the playoffs.
1: What if the Chiefs are resting their starters because their seating's locked up?
0: It's a different story.
1: Yep. That's the thing about those week 18 games.
0: Yeah.
1: If teams are resting guys, then that obviously shifts whatever your thoughts on the game are. That's the thing for the Colts. Like going back to their schedule, it's so crazy how like your perception of a team's schedule shifts throughout the year. You know, like before the year started, I remember being like, Colts got a tough schedule. Now I'm looking at it. These final 15 games, I don't think they have that many like daunting opponents. Like looking at it, their toughest opponent left is Jacksonville. Probably.
0: Well, the factors change, too. People get injured.
1: They do.
0: People, you know, stuff happens throughout the season, so it fluctuates.
1: It does. And so I'm intrigued to see how the rest of this rolls out for the Colts this year because, you know, like this team's not, I don't know, they're not bad. I also don't know if they're good. They're what they've always been. They're very meh. And to Chris's point, injuries are going to play such a large role for this Colts team. And not just injuries for themselves, but obviously injuries on the opposing team. Like if Jaden Daniels was going to play on Sunday and fully be Jaden Daniels, then I don't know if I'm picking the Colts to win. You know, which I guess there is a chance that he plays. I don't think he's going to. He did a press conference earlier today, and he talked about how he's not really limited in terms of like his throwing motion. Hasn't really been impacted or anything like that. The problem with running him out there is the fact that he's going to run and he's going to get hit when he does that. He doesn't really slide. And, you know, as we've seen, a lot of these guys, when they slide, they still get hit, right? And so I don't think that you necessarily want to subject him to that punishment. And then, so it doesn't look like he's going to play. And then you got the Colts, who outside of Alec Pierce are really healthy. It's another pretty clean practice report in terms of guys being hurt yesterday. Mo Alley Cox, he didn't practice because he was sick, but you'd think he'd be able to come back here soon. Keenan Allen was limited for rest. Akeem Davis-Gaither was limited with a knee. That's honestly, I don't want Akeem Davis-Gaither to be hurt. But if he's like a little banged up and it leads to C.J. Allen getting to play more, I'm not going to be upset. You know, it's kind of like with the Michael Clemens going to IR. It's like, yeah, it sucks that Michael Clemens got hurt, but it's also opened up opportunities for Tommy or as Chris likes to call him, Adetomiwa Adebuore.
0: That's what you like to call him.
1: It's given him opportunities to be that third down pass rusher, and I think that overall is going to help this Colts defense. And, you know, there may be a similar thing here with Akeem Davis-Gaither, where if he's hurt, and maybe instead of playing 50-some-odd snaps like he did last week, he'll be at, like, 30, and then that gives C.J. Allen some opportunity to play. I don't think that would necessarily be the end of the world for the Colts. Ashton Doolin is going to travel to London, by the way. He's been, you know, he's missed the Colts' last two games, missed seven consecutive practices. Before today, I believe he's practicing today with his ankle injury. Spencer Schrader with the groin of steel, full participant on Wednesday. And then Jonathan Taylor and Javarius Ward were both limited participants yesterday due to rest. That's a healthy team. It's a healthy team.
0: You will never say groin of steel. That sounds so inappropriate.
1: Why does that sound inappropriate?
0: I don't know. It doesn't sound,
1: it does sound
0: politically correct.
1: It does sound inappropriate. I was just being funny. I kind of thought we were going to get a bell when I said groin of steel. I was waiting for you to be like, do you think his balls are made of steel? I was waiting for you to ask me something like that.
0: Yeah, you've got it all. You can have the bell there, and I don't know. I
1: don't think I want anything else. I don't think I want anything else.
0: I didn't have anything, no rebuttal there whatsoever. All I could think of was you watching Alec Pierce roll by on his little scooter.
1: His pimp scooter. He's in a hard cast. Again, if there's a doctor out there, I would like to know, how do you do rehab when your heel is in a hard cast?
0: Aren't those things usually like 6 to 8 weeks before you can take them off, or is it like a 4 to 6 week type?
1: So you're talking about a hard cast?
0: Yeah, I've never had one.
1: I think it depends. Okay. It depends on what your injury is. Like, if you break your arm, you're in a hard cast for like 8 to 10 weeks, I believe that's correct. And so it just kind of depends. Like, when I broke my hand, they didn't have me in a hard cast. They had me in this, like molded
0: kind of thing?
1: Or? It was weird. So they molded it to my hand, and then it could slide on and off, but I wasn't supposed to take it off. And I was like, if I'm not supposed to take it off, then why are you giving me the option to take it off? Like, that doesn't make sense.
0: Jeez.
1: And their goal was, like, so I could, like, write and take notes in class.
0: Yeah.
1: And I was just like, I can just use my computer. Just put me in something where this thing actually heals. And so thankfully it did. I don't have a scar or anything, which is nice. But anyway, Colts getting ready to play against the Washington Commanders coming up on Sunday in London. And the Colts have a turnover problem. It has to be fixed. 6 turnovers in 3 games is way too many. If that continues, the Colts aren't going to beat anybody going forward. My thoughts on the Colts and their turnover issues in 3 minutes.
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1: Colts getting ready to go on the road to London for a neutral site game against the Washington Commanders. So there's one thing that has plagued this Indianapolis Colts team all year, and it is the turnovers. Okay, the interception and fumble. Should we have a turnover of the week? An apple turnover of the week or something like that?
0: Yeah, you can pair it with the blame pie.
1: Pair it with the blame pie.
0: And settle down, juice.
1: What's the difference between a turnover and a pie? Is there a difference?
0: Turnover is more of like it's like if somebody took the pie and folded it over and then the pie like was closed. You know what I'm saying?
1: It's
0: like,
1: so you just turn over the pie. That's what it, that's what it sounds like.
0: Yeah, that, you could say that.
1: Oh man,
0: I think that's what it is. But if you know, it's just kind of like a pastry with a that looks like kind of like a big croissant.
1: Croissant. What is that? What is that from? Why did you say it like that? What is that from?
0: It was in this thing that I saw like on like Instagram or something. It's something stupid. I'll send it to you later.
1: Nah, that's okay. I've seen one where there's this guy, his name's Daniel Thrasher, and he does like skit comedy.
0: Yeah.
1: And he was talking about what people look like when they order croissants, and it's so funny. It's the same concept, I'm sure. Okay. But anyway, Colts problem with turnovers to start the season. Week one, the interception that Daniel Jones threw and the fumble from Jonathan Taylor were, you know, a large part of why that game got out of hand. Week two, the interception that Daniel Jones threw wasn't entirely his fault, but I would also argue that asking Keenan Allen to win the ball away from a young corner, probably not the best call there either. And then he turns it over three more times on Sunday. So turnovers, big problem for the Colts. They got to find a way to reel those in. Here is Colts offensive coordinator Jim Bob Cooter on the Colts' six turnovers in their first three games.
12: It's more than we would like at this point. It is a bit of a – it's early in the season. It's week three. Those are – turnovers overall in this league are sort of there's some randomness to that, right? Sometimes you're going to have high turnover games, low turnover games. Small sample size can skew the numbers on that. We're looking to do a whole lot better job protecting the football in a bunch of different areas. We work it every day. We make a big deal about it. We're looking for different ways to emphasize it. A lot of times, you know, there's a lot of story you can tell about any turnover, and you know, shoot, they're not all a horrendous mistake. Sometimes they're being a little too aggressive, or managing risk in a certain way for a quarterback, right? Quarterbacks make these decisions in the pass game, and they're factoring in our routes. They're factoring in the coverage the defense is playing. They're factoring in the opposing defensive pass rush, maybe how it's been as that day goes, with how quick they need to get the ball in the hand out of their hand, or you know, which decision they can make. Can I hold this ball an extra tick to get this ball to this certain route that I really like versus this coverage? There's complexity in that, and quarterbacks across the league manage that. So we'll work like crazy to limit the amount of turnovers we have as an offense. But we're going to remain aggressive also. So it's a balancing act for us as a coaching staff alongside of Daniel, who's out there battling. There's going to be some times in the pocket where it gets tough and tight, and we got to hold on to that thing with two hands. There's going to be an occasional time where he's going to throw the ball at the exact moment he's going to release the ball, the defensive lineman gets there. It's an offensive statistic. Overall, the turnover number going down is going to help our team win more games, and that's important to me as an offensive coordinator, to us as an offense, to help our whole team. And we'll make strides in that area, I can guarantee you.
1: Well, shoot, Chris, if they can just make some strides in that area.
0: Yeah, when it's tough and tight, you got to hold on to it with two hands.
1: That's right.
0: Absolutely.
1: It's important. Ball security, very important. Very important. Six turnovers in three games, way too many for the Indianapolis Colts as this season is underway, as we're heading into week four. Already, man, time's just flying. They turned the ball over, the Colts have, the fifth most of any team in the NFL to start the season. And you simply can't win that way. It's part of why the Colts are 1-2. You can't give possessions away if you're the Colts, because this defense against most teams isn't going to be good enough to overcome those mistakes from the offense. Now, they got lucky when they were playing the Texans on Sunday. Any other team would have made them pay for those turnovers, but instead, you know, it's the Houston Texans, and that offense found a way to mess it up, as they're probably going to continue to do through a lot of the season until Nico Collins and some of these other receivers for them get back. But turnovers are partially luck. It's why they fluctuate from year to year. But there are things that you can control when it comes to preventing turnovers. For example, the Daniel Jones and the three interceptions that he's thrown this year, not luck-based. He threw one right to Roquan Smith in week one. The interception against the Chiefs, again, not entirely his fault, but I wouldn't call it a smart throw. Then the interception against the Texans was a poor decision. Luck-based interceptions happen when, you know, a defensive lineman tips the ball and it falls into the lap of a defender. Or as Jim Bob Cooter said, Colts offensive coordinator, said in that clip, you know, sometimes your quarterback's winding up to throw it and they get hit as their arm's going back, right? Those are luck-based turnovers, and that is not what the Daniel Jones interceptions or fumbles have been to start the year, but especially the interceptions. The interceptions that he has thrown have been poor choices. Then you have the issue with fumbling. He's fumbled the ball three times in three games. That's a problem. Colts have lost two of them. That's fixable, though. Keep two hands on the ball. Hold the ball tightly. Here is Colts head coach Shane Steichen on Daniel Jones' turnovers.
13: I think it's just holding on to the ball is the biggest thing in the pocket. We knew going into that game last week that pass rush was really good, and we knew they were going to be, it's going to be tight in that pocket, and just holding on to the ball is a big thing going forward.
1: Theme for the Colts this week, tight in the pocket.
0: Tighten the pocket and hold on to those balls. Yep.
1: Good call. hold on to the football. It is the most precious thing in the game of football. It's why it's called football. It's named after the thing that you're supposed to hold on to. I have established that I don't think this Colts team is overwhelmingly talented, and teams that are not overwhelmingly talented cannot overcome shooting themselves in the foot. Like, you know, it's like this is Chris, you ready for the worst analogy ever?
0: That's it.
1: It's like racing. It's like having a 300-pounder, not in the NFL or anything like that. It's like having a 300-pound overweight guy race Usain Bolt. Usain Bolt can shoot himself in the foot before the race starts and still probably beat that 300-pound overweight guy 100 meters. You know?
0: Fair.
1: It's the same thing here, okay? Colts, you're not overcoming shooting yourself in the foot because you're the 300-pound overweight guy in this scenario. Meanwhile, you have teams like the Rams. They can survive a couple of turnovers because they have the best roster in the NFL. The Colts do not have that luxury. I think they're better than their next three opponents. They're favored by 3.5 against Washington. I believe they're favored against the Titans as well. That game.

0: With that being said, all three of those teams are more than capable of beating the Colts if they continue to turn the football over. Like, if they turn over twice on Sunday, they're probably not going to win. If they turn over twice against Pittsburgh, they're probably not going to win. You turn it over twice against the Titans, you're still probably going to win, but they suck, okay? All right? And I say that because we've seen proof of that. We saw it this last week. For example, the Steelers beat the Bengals in part because of Bengals turnovers. They muffed a punt. Steelers picked it up, kicked a field goal off of it. They won 30-27. The Commanders beat the Seahawks because the Seahawks turned the football over three times. The Titans should have beaten the Eagles because the Eagles also couldn't hold on to the football in week two. Turnovers are the ultimate equalizer, and the Colts have to avoid giving the football away because they're very average. They're already on equal footing with a lot of these teams. You know, for the Rams, if they turn the football over, it's an equalizer. It brings them down to the level of their competition. Whereas for the Colts, if they're turning the football over, it's an elevator for the opposing team. It boosts them to a point where you have to consider them better than the Colts. They got to stop giving the football away, especially since this is a Colts defense that hasn't forced that many turnovers. I believe it's only one on the year. They don't have any interceptions, and they forced a fumble against the Ravens that they recovered. That's it, though. It's their only turnover on the year. It'd be great if the defense could, you know, be a little bit better at that, but I think it's hard to, you know, expect that to happen. So we'll see kind of how they look going forward. We'll see. Got to find a way to hold on to the football. I know Jonathan Taylor had his one fumble, but I don't think, like, you know, I think he's fumbled it twice this year. He dropped a toss, and then he had the fumble against Baltimore. His career high in fumbles is only four. So I don't think, you know, ball security for him, not a big deal. And so I think the bigger concern is very clearly Daniel Jones, and especially the fumbles. I think that they're going to find a way to reel him in on some of the mistakes he's made throwing the football. Like, I think when you go back to him last year, he did a really nice job of not really putting the ball in harm's way. But fumbles have been a problem for him. His rookie year, he fumbled 19 times. You go to 2020, he fumbled 10 times. You go to 2022, the year he, you know, won a playoff game, he fumbled 6 times. You go back to last year. Chris, do you know how many times Daniel Jones fumbled the football last year?
1: 6.
0: 9.
1: Oh. That was so close.
0: J.J. McCarthy. Yeah. Can we start calling the number 9 J.J. McCarthy? Is that allowed?
1: Well, since he changed his number to 18, what are we doing?
0: You're right. You're right. Well, 18's Manning.
1: Right.
0: Right? I mean, you know. Or is 10 Manning?
1: 10 was Manning for the Giants. Man, I don't know what you're doing right now.
0: I'm messing with you. That's all I'm doing.
1: Stop doing numbers.
0: I'm trying to get you to do more math on the air.
1: Stop that.
0: You know, there's this old trend on social media. You know, I see trends on social media sometimes, and I just think that the vast majority of them are stupid. I don't know if that happens to you or not.
1: Oh yeah.
0: But there's this thing where people would play a game where you count to 10, but every time you count to 10, you replace a number. And so you'd be like 1, 2, 3, 4, 5, 6, 7, 8, 9, 10. And then at the end, one person would be like, 2 is now Doritos. And so instead of saying 1, 2, 3, you'd say 1 Doritos 3. So stupid. People are weird.
1: Makes my brain hurt.
0: Yeah.
1: I'd be out after the first round. I forgot what 2 was. Dude,
0: when I was working at the bank, there's some things about that job I do not miss at all.
1: I believe it.
0: So every morning, I'm assuming this is like a common office job thing. Every morning, we had to get there 15 minutes early so we could do a huddle. We would all huddle up, and we would have like a point of emphasis for the day and, you know, all of that kind of stuff. And we'd have to set goals for ourselves every day. I would never set a goal for myself. You were supposed to write it down. And I would never do it. I was like, I'm not doing that.
1: No goals for Jonathan Smith.
0: I was like, my goal is just to do my best. I feel like that should be enough. It wasn't. But on Fridays, they would make us do fuddles.

0: Do you,
1: I'm afraid to ask.
0: Do you know what
1: dude.
0: A funnel is?
1: No. It's do I want to know?
0: It's a fun huddle. And as soon as they told me, I was like, this is dumb.
1: That could also be, yeah.
0: What else could it be?
1: A fun huddle. I enjoy fun huddles.
0: Oh, jeez. Yeah. But, like, they would make us, I'm very curious to know, if you have, like, a normal office job, like, please tell me, like, do you guys do huddles every morning? Someone in our YouTube chat, Ridger, saying, my goal is to not get robbed. Can I be honest? Dude, when I was working at the bank, I kind of wanted to get robbed. Because if they rob you, they shut the bank down.
1: Right.
0: And you don't have to work.
1: The rest of the day off.
0: For a few hours. That's exactly what it is.
1: Yeah.
0: And I was like, brother, come in. Come inside, please. Pass me an ominous note across the counter.
1: Yeah. I'm hungover today. I need you to come in and help me out.
0: Oh, my gosh.
1: But, yeah, kind of something similar to that. Like, whenever you worked at Best Buy before they would open the doors, you would have, like, an icebreaker.
0: Okay.
1: So it's kind of like the same thing.
0: Same thing.
1: This is not something that you want to do when customers are in there.
0: We had to do two truths and a lie 1 week. And I was like, are we in middle school? I don't want to do this, you know? And then, you know, but, you know, I was a good sport. I did it anyway. But anyway, during funnels on Friday.
1: Yep.
0: They would always make us play a game. And, dude, and the number of times we played that counting game where we'd be like, you know, one is now seven. You know, she'd be like seven, two, three, whatever. It was so annoying. It was awful. Oh, my God.
1: Yeah. But that checks. Whenever you work in a bank, you work with numbers all day. That probably gets your mind going a little bit so that you can count people's money.
0: Yeah. You don't really work with numbers, though. Like you,
1: in a bank, you don't?
0: No, everything's automated now. Everything's done for you. But you don't have to be able to count. You just put it in a machine, and the machine counts it for you.
1: You're a glorified button pusher.
0: Yeah, that's exactly what you are.
1: Got it.
0: And then you're really a salesman. You're selling people's services. You know, like if you didn't want to walk in my office, you were walking out with a product. You were buying something you didn't. You came in not looking for that day.
1: Right.
0: Oh, man.
1: That's good.
0: Yeah.
1: Good stuff.
0: I guess. Is that more interesting than the Colts flying to London? I think it is. This whole, like, travel time change thing, it's incredibly overblown. I'll tell you why in 3 minutes.
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20: I don't think even a Bears fan is going to come up in here and say, hey, Rome, come on now. You know we can win it all this year. I know Ben Johnson thinks you can win it all this year. However, if you want to go out there and you want to hang 59 on fools every single week, I'm here for it. This is not their year to win it all. They're not there yet. I'm a big believer in Ben Johnson, and they'll get better defensively. They're going to have to get better defensively, but they're going to be fun. 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
0: Chris, what is the furthest you've traveled away from home? How many time zones over?
1: Like in my entire life?
0: Yep.
1: Probably California from here, yeah.
0: Okay. Was that an adjustment for you? It's a little different because you're going west, so you're sleeping in three extra hours. But, like, did you wake up the next day, like, super jet-lagged or anything like that?
1: No, it was a road trip because it was the tour thing. So whenever you wake up in a different part of the nation like that, then, yeah, everything kind of seems out of sorts.
0: Okay, for sure. That's fair. That's a little bit different then. That's interesting. Okay. I asked because, you know, Colts are traveling to London, 5-hour time difference between here and there. I don't think this is a big deal. I know everyone else seems to think this is a big deal. If you've been to London before, please let me know. Is this 5-hour time difference really that big of a deal? I don't think it is. I think that, you know, the Colts are going to arrive. For those who don't know the Colts plan, in reference to the Commanders are already there. They practiced in London yesterday. Colts leaving tonight, catching a red-eye flight, which, hey, something we learned today. What time does it have to be for it to be considered a red-eye? You remember, Chris?
1: 9 p.m.?
0: Yep, 9 p.m. or later. Technically qualifies as a red-eye. And so the Colts are going to take a red-eye flight tonight out of Indianapolis, and they'll arrive in London tomorrow morning. It's about an 8-hour flight. And so, look, sleep on the plane. Do what there's a guy for the 49ers when they were asking him about, you know, adjusting to going to Australia, which is an entirely different animal, by the way. Like, if you're comparing the Colts and Commanders going to London to the Niners and Rams going to Australia, where there's a 14-hour time difference, it's not even close to the same thing. Anyway, there's a guy for the 49ers who they were like, what are you going to do to, you know, get your body, you know, equated to the time over there? He goes, melatonin. It's like, I'm just going to take a bunch of melatonin. I'm going to sleep on the flight. And when we land and I get to my room, I'm going to take more melatonin. And I was like, hey, man, hard to argue against that logic. Just, you know. So, hey, Colts guys, if you need a little help sleeping, personally, melatonin doesn't do it for me. If I need to fall asleep, NyQuil.
1: Yeah, that kind of helps. But
0: it knocks me out. It's great.
1: The only bad thing about that is sometimes you have like a NyQuil hangover the next day and you wake up and you're all sluggish and you're just like tired for the first few hours of the day. Do you ever have that?
0: Can you, has my mood been different today?
1: Why, did you take NyQuil last night?
0: I took NyQuil last night.
1: No, you were more on that yesterday when it was kind of rough going. That would be more like a NyQuil hangover.
0: That's fair. That's fair. Gritty saying magnesium is good for sleep. I used to take magnesium every day, and then I stopped because I was like, I'm a man. What am I doing?
1: What? You're not too manly to take vitamins and stuff that's good for your body, Jonathan.
0: Richard says Xanax. There you go.
1: That'll do
0: you
1: it,
0: need
1: too.
0: To fall asleep.
1: Absolutely.
0: Just some Xans.
1: That is correct.
0: Oh,
2: that
0: man.
2: That is correct.
1: All right.
0: Oh, man. Do you take vitamins? Every day?
1: No, I used to.
0: You got a little day. What, used to? What changed?
1: Not so much. Well, no, just like I started eating better, so I didn't really, you know what I mean? I didn't need to balance it out. I used to take, you know, like vitamin C, whatever, but now I just like eat.
0: Now you just smarter. Eat an orange every day.
1: Yeah, something like that. So, yeah, on the flight thing, yeah, I have taken a flight to California. That was actually a flight, not a road trip, but that was kind of like same day. I don't remember how long it was, maybe 4 hours, something like that, but not bad at all. Yeah, have you? Where's the furthest you've ever flown? From home.
0: I was a baby, so it doesn't count. I went to California when I was like 2. So that didn't count. That I can like actively remember. I think just one time zone over. Because growing up in Murfreesboro in Tennessee, we'd go to Florida sometimes. And so we'd end up, you know, Eastern time zone there. Yeah, man. And then when we lived in Arkansas, like we went to New York. That was cool. But that's only a 1 hour difference. So I've never had to deal with like a crazy time change thing. That's part of why I'm asking the question.
1: Sure.
0: Because I don't feel like it'd be that big of a deal. I don't.
1: I think part of it comes with just how your body adjusts too. Because some people, if they fall asleep on a plane, they wake up and they're like cranky for the next 48 hours. Like, oh man, jet lag and oh, my stomach and this, that, and the other. But some, if they fall asleep on a plane, they doesn't do good for their body. So
0: interesting.
1: I don't know. It depends on the person, I guess.
0: Richard said he flew to Spain for his graduation present. Richard, I would like to know, how impactful was the time change? Because, again, I get it. Like, going to Australia, 14-hour difference, absolutely that should have some form of an impact on you, right? We saw it with the Rams. Other times, though, when it's a 5-hour difference, I show up, take a nap, and you're good to go. You know, maybe I'm making this way, way too simple, but... That's kind of what I think.
1: I think the biggest thing with that would probably be more the culture shock than anything else, because going from Indianapolis to like a ginormous, you know, London type setting, then yeah, that feels like somebody literally turned a page in your story. You're like, when did this happen?
0: Yeah. That's funny. I don't think it's a big deal. I'm probably wrong, but that's okay. I would love to go to this game, though. I think it'd be awesome. You talked earlier in the week on your show how prices for tickets are significantly short or less. They've, like, lowered them. That's surprising to me. I figured that... Because, like, usually when you watch these overseas games, they're sold out, but everybody there isn't rooting for who's playing. Like, if you watch the Ravens and the Cowboys... Whenever they pan to the crowd, there's like people in like Chiefs jerseys because they just want to be at an NFL game.
1: Yeah, they just love the sport.
0: Yeah, so I'm kind of or they just want the experience of going to an American football game, and so the fact that and that's kind of what you know watching the London games on TV in the past. That's kind of what it looks like to me. A lot of the times, it looks like people are just kind of happy to be there. Were you surprised that ticket prices? You said they got cut like in half or something.
1: So. And the U.S. dollar conversion, whenever they went on sale from the summer, they started around what would be like $325. They recently dropped the price, you know, about with 10 days before the game started to around $105 because they wanted to fill the stadium. They were still like, this is the least selling game that they've had in London as far as the NFL, and they're like dropping all these prices. So the people that bought the tickets initially are really mad because they love the game, like you said, just the NFL. But now it's like they've considerably dropped the prices, and people in England are you know, not happy.
0: Hey, capitalism, get over it.
1: I mean, it happens here too, so.
0: It does happen here. It happens here all the time.
1: But, yeah, so like, for example, yeah, next week too, the Jaguars play the Eagles in that same stadium in week 5, and that game sold out immediately. But like whenever you have Colts and Commanders, you know, who one went on a season, luckily they both won last week. Maybe not so attractive. I think that was what was my point, but
0: yeah,
1: still crazy ticket price wise.
0: Which is interesting, cuz like, you know, my argument for it, and again why I'm surprised, is just like the quantity thing. Like, I would understand, like, 1-2 Colts, 1-2 Commanders here in Indy or in D.C. making people like, I don't really care to go to this one. But when there's, like, how many games are being played in London this year?
1: 5, I think.
0: 5. Like, when there's only 5.
1: This is the first of 5, I think.
0: Yeah, when there's only 5 opportunities to go and watch an American football game, I would think that you'd be able to kind of keep prices a little bit higher just because there's less opportunities to go.
1: Absolutely. So yeah, I think it's 3 or 5, and this is the first of those 3 or 5 London games. But I don't know why they had so much trouble selling this, but the NFL was basically like, yeah, we're getting ready to roll out this new plan that has to do with like branding and figures and numbers and all this stuff, and we cannot have a low attendance at one of our games, especially the first one in London, so we got to lower the price.
0: There's 3.
1: Yeah.
0: So, like you said, this is the first one. Oh, there's one the next 3 weeks.
1: Right.
0: So, it's Colts Commanders this week, followed by Eagles Jags next week, and then it's Texans Jags the following week. So, the NFL clearly wants Jacksonville to, like, be London's team, which I think somewhat makes sense.
1: It makes sense. Yeah, it would.
0: Yeah. And so, mainly because, you know, Jacksonville's fan base isn't huge. Also, Jacksonville, I think, is the closest geographically to London. Like, I'm pretty sure that they have the shortest flight. That may not be true, but I feel like that's correct. And so, maybe to your point, maybe there's just a lot of Jaguars fans in London. and they're saving up so they can go watch the Jags play.
1: I don't know. I would probably take the latter and just say they're NFL fans. And if we're, like, talking about, I mean, how would they even look, though, if the NFL put one team over there and then, you know,
0: That'd be,
1: you know,
0: awful.
1: 9 out of 18 weeks of the year, somebody's going to London and potentially losing because their body can't adjust to the flight.
0: Yeah, well, imagine having to come over here eight times.
1: True.
0: Or nine times.
1: It goes both ways.
0: Like, that would suck. I don't know. I hope they never put a team over there. I don't mind them playing a couple of games over there a year. But don't do that.
1: Is that the goal? Or is
0: it American football, for crying out loud?
1: I don't think the goal is to put one team over there. They're probably trying to put, like, an expansion league over there, right? Like, trying to make a bunch of teams over there.
0: Maybe. That's possible.
1: Not. Yeah, I couldn't see them just putting one team over there. That looks ridiculous.
0: I know there's like, an American football academy over there now. Yeah, we'll see. We'll see how it goes for them. But, yeah, I don't know, man. I mean... I'm going to have to watch the game after because I got church in the morning and I'm no heathen. I'm not missing. And so,
1: Jesus loves the Colts too.
0: He does. Anyway, so we'll see how it goes, man. Tomorrow, big show. We got Zach Gray. He's going to join us at 1:40. He's going to want to talk to me about my USC take, which is fine. We'll spend very little time on that. We'll have him talk to Chris about the advantages of expanding to a 2014 playoff. And we'll do bets as we always do. Of course, we'll talk more Commanders and Colts as we get you ready for that game Sunday morning. We'll talk IU Rutgers, Purdue, Illinois. Football-filled Friday on the Real Jonathan Smith Show tomorrow. Before we leave, though, as we always do, we got to tell you what we learned today on the Real Jonathan Smith Show. Chris always does a great job keeping track. So, Chris, please tell us, what did we learn today?
2: All right, class, what did we learn today?
1: Yeah, there you go. This has been the Fun Plus Huddles Equals Fuddles edition of the Real Jonathan Smith Show. And today, we learned that a red-eye flight typically means you're flying after 9 p.m. We learned that when it's tough and tight, you got to hold on to it with two hands. We learned that Mike Tomlin plays Minecraft and looks tired all the time because he stays up all night playing Kyler Murray in Call of Duty. We learned that 2-inch wars could create problems for tight pockets. We learned that Asia Wilson will have PTSD of foam fingers after she retires. We learned that Jonathan is not going to be in a press box for Sunday's game in London. We also learned that 24 teams in college and a college football playoff bracket seems a little bit like overkill.
0: It does.
1: We learned that a turnover is just a pie that has been turned over.
0: Yep.
1: We learned that some cookies are called biscuits in London, but Oreos are called sandwiches. I'm not sure if you knew that.
0: I did not.
1: Okay, well, now you do. That's what you learned today.
0: Those weirdos.
1: And last but not least, we learned that the WNBA could create a new finger-pointing foul depending on the level of the aggression of the finger-pointing, and it will be called a finger foul.
0: That's terrible. That's awful.
1: That's what we learned today on The Real Jonathan Smith that's Show.
0: Funny. We also learned that if the Aces win tonight against the Indiana Fever, whoever the Aces play in the next round should give out foam fingers, and they should all point at Asia Wilson the whole game.
1: Yeah, absolutely. Especially if they're behind the backboard while she's shooting free throws.
0: That's exactly right. That's exactly right.
1: Good idea, Jonathan Smith.
0: Thank you. Thank you. That'll do it for The Real Jonathan Smith Show. Thank you for tuning in, no matter how you're tuning or how you tuned in. YouTube, X, the Indy Sports Ticket app, 1430 a.m. It is greatly, greatly appreciated. We're back tomorrow. Zach Gray at 1:40. Maybe Aaron Torres as well. We'll see if he texts me back or not. But yeah, tomorrow's show going to be great. I start at noon. Chris starts at 11. We will talk to you tomorrow. See you.
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1: What, so you can play Minecraft? The numbers would suggest he was much more effective as a head coach before he took to his computer to use it for Minecraft. So I may have to side with Steeler fan on this. It's hard to argue with those numbers. All right, here's something to argue about. Good and the bad. The good is there are people that are finding this show for the first time ever. Absolutely love it. Love it. And I love that they like what they hear. The problem is you're having a hard time with the rules. Romy, Lorian said this is Lorian. Run him, Jim. Pimp, I must ask you to cease and desist your calling of Patrick Mahomes as Kermie. T and KC, tell you what, T. I will cease and desist calling Patrick Mahomes Kermie when you cease and desist calling Lorne Lorian.
2: I'm here.
1: No, I won't.
2: I'm here.
1: I will cease and desist. I love Patrick Mahomes. You're new to it, so you might think that I'm hating, but I don't. I love the guy. I will cease and desist calling Patrick Mahomes Kermit, not Kermie, Kermit, when he stops sounding like Kermit. You need to put some respect on Lorian's name. Lorian's name is Lorne. All right, I got a break. We'll all finish this up when we come back. Kalen DeBoer, Alabama head coach, joins me next.
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1: Authorities say a Kentucky officer ran the same two license plates 2,000 times. They belonged to the mother of his child. 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He typed in a plate. One of 120,000 cameras, it said. 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

0: I'm getting some reaction to James Cook at Nutty Beats. Quote, that James Cook interview was Quentin Williams 2.0. No, it's not. No, it's not. James Cook might have been laid back, but that was not Quentin Williams. James Cook at least answered, or Quentin, I should say. James Cook at least answered questions. When I tried to ask Quentin about the team, he immediately shook me off and said, I'm not answering those questions. I'm here to talk college colors. And I said, oh, all right. Let's talk college colors, Quentin. Well, let's get that out of the way so I can get you off the air. And then he wasn't ready to talk about that either. So then the interview promptly ended. And it was an all-time disaster for him and for us. Bad look. Bad look. And I made the point at the time, Quentin, first of all, I'm really disappointed in you because I really want to talk to you because you're a really good player and we were really excited about the book. So that's extremely disappointing. Number two, Quentin, what do you not understand about conditional books? This is how they go. You don't represent a product and then only come on to talk about that product, because what host in their right mind would only book a guest to talk about a product that the host and the audience don't give a damn about? It's just this little game we play. We don't care about college colors. Nobody listening cares about that. But, and every once in a while, there is a product that we do care about. A positive product. A product that makes the world better. But even if your product doesn't, if you play some ball, and it's understood you're going to play ball, I'll ask you about your product. And if you're really good with the interview, I'll give you a follow-up. Nobody but me will ask two questions about the product. But Quentin wasn't going to answer any football-related questions and thought that all he had to do was talk college colors. And then me being a decent guy, I'm like, all right, fine. What do you have to tell me about college colors? His reaction was something along the lines of, I don't know. And my reaction was along the lines of, get the hell off the air, dude. And James Cook didn't do that. James Cook was just more laid back and did answer questions and didn't wave me off or shake me off. It's just the way he is. So no, he was not Quentin Williams 2.0. Two hams, $20. Quote, I afraidy the cat. What's that mean? I'm not going to name the cat I afraidy. I'm not going to name the cat after somebody. I think it's going to be a hard sell to Jano too. It's got to be somebody really exceptional. By the way, I afraidy is exceptional. But I can't do that. Fat kids love cake. Just get it over with and name it Dodger. How about I just get it over with and name it Fat Kids Love Cake?
1: Fat!
0: Fat Cat Loves Cake. It's going to be a big cat. Those are enormous cats. Eric on the South Side. Wait, name cat, right? The kid Javier. It's a cat. It's not a kid. Can't name the cat Javier as much as I love Javier. But keep them coming. Keep them coming. Maybe it will spur something. Because I don't know. Jano's already shot down everything I've had. And I've had some pretty good ideas. Don't know. Do know he was not coming out from underneath that bed. Jim, name your cat Bill Cosby. Jano will not sign off on that. What, another creep? They're getting worse. I said Bisp is off the table. Wow. Toby's off the table. How about I see cat, mate? A little too long. All right, beef segment next. Start dialing.
1: Cat, mate.
0: Start writing. Get up in here with your beefs. We only do it once a week. Make it count. It's always a good segment. Do not let me down. Do not let yourselves down. What do you want to beef about? That is coming up next.
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8: Kevin Harlan here from Westwood One. 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Now they march into New Orleans to face Tyler Shuck and the Saints. 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

0: I said, is that bad if we start the whole song over? All right, really quickly, let me see. Here's a coach. A coach. What up, coach? Matt Warwick, 1-9. Name the cat Orenthal. Oh, you're a coach. Are you a leader of young people? You're asking me to name the cat Orenthal. Oh, okay, coach. I can't wait to send my kids to you, coach. Coach, name the cat Orenthal. OJ for short. If the wife asks, OJ. Oh, I see what you did there, coach. OJ stands for only Janet. Everyone wins. Matt from Tulsa. A slur spelled backwards. Tulsa, get it? War Oklahoma State winning the Big 12. Okay, bro, I take it back. I love OK State. I love the Big 12. Romy, you got to go with Wisco. Janet cannot veto that one. That's good. Wisco's good. Wisco is the best clone submission so far. That's from Myrtle Beach. I'll bounce that offer. A toy owner. Does the cat smoke weed? Does he talk bleep? Name it Lane Kitten. Good. I like that. Hey, Jim, name the new cat Gaucho. Pat in Salem. She won't go for that. Hey, Jim, you got to go old school. Frisky Kitty. That's good. All right, so we had a run at the very end. Frisky Kitty's really good. Frisky Kitty was a strip club that was behind the Baskin Robbins that we used to take the kids to when they were younger.
1: Frisky Kitty.
0: There. Is that Jake or Logs? That's Jake saying, can we go to Frisky Kitty?
1: Frisky Kitty.
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11: Scott Graham here from Thursday Night Football on Westwood One. Coming up, AFC North action from Cleveland when Deshaun Watson and the Browns host Aaron Rodgers and the Pittsburgh Steelers. Both are 2-1 and coming off a win. And for the Steelers, the win last week over the Bengals gave them the early division lead. Brian Ratke and Ross Tucker have the call on Thursday Night Football.
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11: 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Ryan Racky and Mike Golick will have the call from Charlotte for the Lions at the Panthers on Sunday Night Football.
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1: I think I'm the best pitcher in the American League going through the order the third time. I think that's a fact. Yeah, I mean, I would have liked to live or die with me in that moment, but that's the competitor I am. And yeah, I think you can probably ask the guys, and they felt the same way. I felt strong. I felt confident. I felt convicted. But what can you do, you know?
2: You mentioned being frustrated. Is that your biggest frustration?
1: I mean, losing, you know, the season ending. I would have liked to have been trusted in that moment.
3: Pretty condemning words there from Sonny Gray, who took the loss last night. Things got out of hand quickly after that as the Yankees win. Put belt ass on the Boston Red Sox. They crush them again last night, 9-2, knock them out for the second straight year. Welcome on back, BetMGM Tonight, Westwood One Sports. He's Brad Evans. I'm Pat Boyle. Phone number to join, 310-840-4910. We got Greg Caserta from MLB Network. Longtime buddy of mine, very good friend, coming up at the top of the hour to talk Major League Baseball postseason. So you don't want to miss that. That was Sonny Gray on getting yanked early in that game. We'll talk about him. We'll talk about Red Sox manager Chad Tracy in just a bit. But Brad, the Yanks outscored Boston 18-2 in the two games. It's the highest margin of victory since the best of three wild card series began. So let's start with Boston here. Did the Red Sox make a mistake giving Chad Tracy an extension before seeing how the postseason went? You know, made some bad bullpen moves. I think I think Sonny Gray is absolutely right. Chad Tracy yanked him from this game way too early last night. And it's not like he yanked him in favor of, you know, their best pitchers in the pen, or to put in Garrett Crochet, who they do ultimately put in just a pitcher later, and he couldn't even get anybody out for Eric Miller. Again, a guy that had been decent most of the year, especially pitching against lefties. They got him over from the Giants, but he pitched in game one and the Yankees got after him when they went lefty on lefty. They bring him in to face Cody Bellinger in a 1-1 game, in a 1-0 game last night in the bottom of the fifth. And this guy, Eric Miller, gives up a single again to Cody Bellinger. He gave up a home run to Ben Rice the night before. Yankees go on top 2-0. And then in the bottom of the sixth, they blow it open when the Red Sox, you know, break glass in case of emergency, bring in Garrett Crochet. Spencer Jones reaches on a drop third strike, and then three straight singles knocks Garrett Crochet out of the game. He doesn't even record an out. And later in that inning, they intentionally walk Ben Rice, and Cody Bellinger makes him pay with a 3-run nuke. So Chad Tracy, don't get me wrong, incredible job to turn around the Red Sox season at 10-17. They fire Alex Cora. Really adorable year for the Boston Red Sox. I'll give them that. Nice 15-game winning streak, tying a franchise record in July. But, yeah, they walked into a Yankee buzzsaw in the Bronx the last two nights. Brad, do you think Boston made a mistake? Or do you think that what Chad Tracy did for most of this season, he deserves to be now the manager for the Red Sox moving forward?
4: Well, their stretch, of course, right at the All-Star break was otherworldly, man. We all thought that Boston was left for dead. And we're like, yeah, there's a reason this team is going to come back and probably even make the wild card round. They were just painfully and woefully average. And all of a sudden, they caught fire. Well, they won like 30 or 35 games. And all of a sudden, they were right there in the thick of it. So I think for that reason alone, that lengthened the leash for Chad Tracy. And he's, you know, going to get a good tip of the cap from the fan base and from ownership, and, you know, he'll carry on in the next season. So, I'm not worried about his longevity in the short term. Now, he made a colossal error last night. I agree with Sonny Gray. And if you need verification on Sonny Gray's claim that he's one of the best in baseball third time through the order, here it is. According to FanGraphs, in the regular season, in 45.1 innings pitched, third time through the order as a starting pitcher, a 1.99 ERA, a 180 batting average against, and a slug of just 280. So he was outstanding. The deeper he worked in games, the better he got. That was inexplicable in that moment, given the track record that he had, given the confidence that he still had. He was rocking and rolling in that contest, that you yank him and you leave it to the bullpen. And what did they do? They squandered it. And now you're out You're thinking about Mai Tais on a Caribbean island somewhere right now instead of thinking about the ALDS and possibly a World Series bid down the road. So that was a miscue, to say the least. But no, man, I think Chad Tracy's job, is A-OK, and he'll be there for at least the next 2 to 3 seasons.
3: Yeah, I think this is one step above him. I think this is Craig Breslow, because you had Wilson Contreras essentially said the Red Sox rely too much on analytics. They asked him, they pressed him about it a little bit further. He did the zip the lips motion twice. And, I know a lot of folks in Boston talking about today whether or not Chad Tracy is just going to become Craig Breslow's yes man. I know a lot of Yankees fans at times feel the same way about Aaron Boone. Aaron Boone is just the yes man for Brian Cashman. Feels like we might have a similar setup in Boston with Chad Tracy just kind of answering to the GM, answering to the front office, Craig Breslow and the Red Sox heavily relying on analytics. Wilson Contreras basically ripped that. Sonny Gray ripped the newly extended manager.
4: Yep.
3: He also contemplated retirement. He has a mutual team and club option for $30 million for next season, or it could become a $10 million buyout for him to become a free agent. So, yeah, I don't know if it's just like with your Cubbies. I don't know if you could say this season was a win for Boston because of that incredible July that they had in the second half of the season. It ends at very abruptly at the hands of my New York Yankees, who we'll have to talk more about tomorrow about whether or not Aaron Judge is going to be back as they prepare to face the Tampa Bay Rays. But we got to get to a break. 310-840-4910. Hang on to your questions. We'll get to them. But coming up next, Greg Caserta from MLB Network will join us to talk all things MLB postseason. He's Brad Evans. I'm Pat Boyle. 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

0: about this game. We got some breaking news here for a game on Sunday, Brad. According to Tim McManus, quote, not much optimism regarding Devontae Smith, Eagles receiver, on his hamstring. He is unlikely to play. And you pair that with Puka Nacua, likely to play for the first time since week one for the LA Rams. Dallas Goedert, once again, doubtful for the Eagles. And after their slop showing on Monday night against the Bears and a short week, how the hell do you not love the Rams in this game? Now the Eagles are going to be down their number one receiver in Smitty. Mekhi Lemon has barely done anything this year. Dontavian Wicks has popped up in a little bit. But, man, this is going to be a tough game on Sunday for the Birds.
1: Yeah, I got one for A's and one for A's only, Pat. Ram it! That's all I got to say. Look, L.A. is going to rock and roll in this one. There's no question about it. I will say this. Dontavian Wicks, they really have to, you know, show up and show out to be competitive in this game. Saquon's got to play a really solid game as well, but really hard to run on L.A.R. Maybe, just maybe, we're going to get a breakout game from Mekhi Lemon, whose role has been gradually building up. If he does arrive to the occasion, I think the Rams win this by, what, roughly $10.5 billion?
0: Yeah. I mean, or knows? Maybe the NFL hits us with another curveball and the Eagles defense finds a way to win that game. Remember last year how that game ended between Eagles and the Rams when it was Jordan Davis blocks the field goal and runs it back for a touchdown on the final play? They were already winning, but the Rams would have won the game with a field goal. So, crazy. Just crazy. But yeah, it feels like the Rams are in incredible, really good shape to win this game on Sunday, especially with the return of Puka Nacua. And if you feel like momentum or coming off of a loss, you know, makes you feel good about a team again, the way the Rams lost that game last Sunday night to Denver, lost a short week for the Eagles. Yeah, Rams going to be a very popular pick this weekend for sure. How about tonight, though, Brad? Steelers and the Brownies, first place in the AFC North on the line. And what the hell do they call that stadium there in Cleveland? Huntington Bank Stadium? The only reason I remember that is because, yeah, Huntington Bank Field. The only reason I remember that is because Jameis Winston in the snow a couple of years ago. What a beautiful opportunity here to play at Huntington Bank Field. It's not going to be snow. It's going to be the exact opposite of the dog pound. It's 80 degrees right now in Cleveland, and it's a little humid. So you got a hot one here on this Thursday night, but we look at the odds with our friends courtesy of BetMGM. And right now, the Browns are 3-point underdogs at home. 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You want to take the Browns plus a full field goal? It was -118, but our friends at BetMGM offering -112 odds. So you get the Browns at a full.
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3: Fourth and one, handoff under center, goes to the running back, Walker. Runs laterally, 40, far sideline, 50, chase to the 40, down the sideline, 30, 20, 10, 5, touchdown! 60-yard touchdown run! And the Chiefs have gone up early in the third, 20-7. The electrifying Kenneth Walker!
4: Allen throws to Shakir with the head of steam at the 10, racing far side, 5, into the end zone, touchdown Shakir! Game for Josh Allen, and the Bills go back in front 27-21.
3: Dart gets the snap. He'll hand it off. Scatterboo angling left, turns the corner and walks into the end zone. Touchdown Giants, a cartwheel and a backflip for Cam Scatterboo.
5: Shotgun snap, 44 Seattle. He's hit as he drops back. The ball free, picked up by Nwosu. Running down the side, 30, 20, 10, 5, touchdown. Seattle has scored on another turnover. And that will seal it, it seems, right now for the Seahawks in Super Bowl 60.
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